0: doses to be administered weeks apart, making it difficult to treat wild animals. BirdLife Australia's Sean Dooley says it's still an important tool in protecting certain species.
1: Vaccines aren't going to be the answer, but they can be vital in protecting really precious small populations of critically endangered birds or special birds. But it's going to be impossible to catch wild birds twice.
0: Retired cricketer Will Pukowski has reached a landmark financial settlement with both Cricket Australia and Cricket Victoria after suffering a series of concussions which ended his career. The former gun Victorian batter has secured a confidential payout deal for the brain trauma he suffered before retiring last year. The move sets a precedent that could see a wave of other cases across sporting codes as well as in schools. Tech entrepreneurs are warning government plans to force social media platforms to remove algorithms would be disastrous for Australian online businesses. The federal government is due to outline its digital duty of care, which will require platforms to allow Australians to opt out of algorithms in a bid to reduce exposure to harmful content. New data indicates national housing affordability has fallen to its lowest levels on record. REA Group's annual affordability report found a median income household could purchase just 12% of the properties sold last financial year. Economist Luke Redman says wage growth hasn't kept up with the market.
2: And that's a long-term structural issue that we see nationally. New South Wales in particular is quite constrained with that. As we know, Sydney property prices are quite high and elevated, even though they've come down quite recently, particularly in the more expensive suburbs. But even over the last financial year, that was a really high level.
0: A total fire ban has been declared across Greater Sydney today, with the mercury tipped to cross 30 degrees. Extreme fire conditions are forecast for the region, and a number of hazard reduction burns that were planned for today have been cancelled. Rural Fire Service Commissioner Trent Curtin says several other areas of the state will also be on alert.
3: At a high fire danger, including Illawarra and Shoalhaven, through the Greater Hunter, the North Coast, New England and Northern Slopes. So we want people to take care today and make sure they don't introduce any fire into the landscape and look after themselves and prepare for potential fire danger today.
0: High-profile Lindsay Clancy triple murder trial in the United States has been declared a mistrial after a Massachusetts jury failed to reach a unanimous verdict. Ms. Clancy was charged with three counts of first-degree murder in the deaths of her three children, with her lawyer arguing she was suffering from postpartum psychosis and could not be held criminally liable. This is Air National News. First up, tennis. The action continues at Flushing Meadows as Air Sports' Paul Walsh reports.
4: Day six at the Billie Jean King Tennis Centre will see players battling it out for places in the fourth round. Women's third seed Jessica Pegula booked her place with a three-set win over Leila Fernandez from Canada, as did men's number two seed Carlos Alcaraz, who was too good for Wu Zhibing from China, while Arina Sabalenka and Marta Kostyuk were also straight-sets winners. Still to come in the evening session, the much-anticipated return of the Williams sisters to Arthur Ashe Stadium, where they secured the women's doubles titles in 1999 and 2009. That will be followed by the clash between the men's number eight seed Ben Shelton and Canada's Denis Shapovalov. Paul Walsh for Air Sport.
0: In AFL, Geelong have ended Carlton's miracle season with a 14-23-107-11-8-74 win at the MCG. Blues coach Josh Fraser says after a tough year, they'll be striving for better next year.
5: We certainly don't want to be a club that lives in mediocrity. So, again, acknowledgement of the work that's been put in. The players deserve a lot of credit. So do our staff and our coaching group. But we don't want to be a club that is satisfied with finishing eighth.
0: To NRL, Jai Arrow celebrated his 100th game for South Sydney Rabbitohs with an emphatic 50-20 win over the Roosters. It secured the Rabbitohs a home final. Earlier, the Dolphins narrowly defeated Gold Coast Titans 24-20. Australian Independent Radio News.
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8: Boona weather is sunny today, reaching a high of 32. The three-day forecast is hot, hot, hot tomorrow. Mostly sunny with west to northwesterly winds up to 35 kilometres per hour in the morning, reaching a high of 35 and a low of 13. Monday is not so hot, but mostly sunny with a chance of morning fog with light winds and a high of 27, a low of 10. And Tuesday back to spring temperatures, partly cloudy with a medium chance of showers in the morning and afternoon with a high of 25 and a low of 10. And the current temperature in Boona is 23 degrees.
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Luke Coombs, Fast Car, that's going to out to Jai Arrow from the Rabbitohs, and he loves this song. So I hope you enjoyed this song as well. And you're here at RIM FM 100.1. You've been listening to Joe with, and you're eating your breakfast at the same time, or we're up to brunch now, aren't we? And it's the final hour. And we're celebrating Aussie music this hour, and also we're celebrating Father's Day. And the next song I have for you is Pete Denehay, and it's Opening Gates for Dad. It's a great song. Enjoy.

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Does your dad love AC/DC? Well, I hope you like it because that's what's coming up next. But that was Odd Lord, Dad Loves AC/DC. What a great song. That was really good. And that's a new song for Rim FM. And the next song we have, of course, is going to be AC/DC. So it's Dirty Deeds Done Dirt Cheap.

Happy Father's Day for tomorrow. AC/DC, Dirty Deeds Done Dirt Cheap. And just a reminder, I was telling you a little bit about the Boona Camp Draft on Saturday the 26th of September and Sunday the 27th of September at the showgrounds. And all entries are to go through www.campdraft.com.au. So if you want some more information, just go online. And Friday night, competitors and family dinner at the Boona Tavern Beer Garden from 6 p.m. Steak, chips and salad, $15, kindly supported by the Boona Tavern. So put that in your diary for the 26th and the 27th of September. Now, it's almost summer, according to Billy Thorpe, but I think it's already here. And here is the song itself.

Now, I've got to apologise. I've got another joke. Now, Noel wanted me to say this joke. And, yes, okay. So this is the final dad joke for the day. A big little wolf chief, American native Indian, he was asked what his wife's name was. And he said, "My wife's name, Three Horses." And his good friend said to him, "That's an unusual name for your wife. Why was she called Three Horses?" And the chief said, "Nag, nag, nag." Thank you, Noel. no more jokes. And we've got Jojo Zepp and the Falcons, "All I Want to Do."

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And that was Dragon, Dreams of Ordinary Men. I know they're in New Zealand, but we've claimed them, of course. And the next song I have for you is a new song to RIM FM, and it's a cover of Mondo Rock's Come Said the Boy. And it's by Angus Gill. So see what you think. I quite like it. Here it is.

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the legendary Brian Cadd from 1974, Let Go. And he has a new song out at the moment. So Brian and his friends and fellow musician embarked on a project to take him back to the studio and finish the song that he had written with his mates, Believe. So I'll track that song down. I'll play it in the next few weeks. And did you know it's World Beard Day today? So those with beards, you just have a happy day today. And also it's International Bacon Day as well. So don't forget to have bacon with your dad tomorrow. And the next song, while I go and answer the phone, and this is 1927, If I Could.

You've been listening to RIM FM 100.1 Community Radio, and you've also been listening to Brekkie with Joe. I'm back next week from 7 a.m, and that, of course, was 1927, if I could. And to finish off the show, we've got Graham Bonnet with It's All Over Now, Baby Blue. Catch you next week. Bye. Keep safe.

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1: Hello, I'm Kim Cartwright. The H5 bird flu has officially arrived in Sydney, with the city's first case confirmed in a seabird found on the northern beaches. A fox is also confirmed to have died from the strain near Melbourne. BirdLife's Sean Dooley says it's important we do everything we can to limit the disease spreading, likening it to a bushfire.
2: We're getting a couple of embers landing, and so far we've been able to snuff those embers out so that there's no chain of infection beyond that. But if there's one or two birds, there's probably more out there that have picked up the virus and might be coming in sick or even washing in dead.
1: The federal government has not committed any additional funding for aged care beds following a meeting of health ministers. Several states have been asking for extra funding to reduce pressure on overwhelmed hospital systems. Federal Health Minister Mark Butler concedes it is a growing issue, however hard decisions have to be made.
3: I said to them again this morning, we increased the number of home care packages last year by 25%. Even with that increase, there's still more and more demand. But frankly, it is difficult for us to increase the number of packages by more than that level and essentially run into labour supply constraints.
1: Two people have been rescued alive from a hydropower plant tunnel in Nepal 9 days after a landslide triggered flooding and buried the facility beneath layers of mud. The men are being taken to hospital as crews work to free dozens more believed to be inside the tunnel. Australian geologist Arnold Dix, whose team is leading rescue efforts, has told the ABC it's a miracle.
4: This proves that miracles happen. Like, that's the whole point. Like, that's what we've been working on. And I've been on, you know, that's 3A. That's the team I've been working with. Army have just done a magnificent job.
1: 36 Australians are still missing in the wake of the disaster. A Victorian man has been charged after police say they seized $850,000 worth of cannabis from his car. Police stopped the 48-year-old's vehicle in Yass in country New South Wales on Friday morning. They allegedly found several plastic shopping bags containing 155 individual bags of drugs weighing around 85 kilograms. Prosecutors in Romania have officially indicted influencer Andrew Tate and his brother Tristan. The pair are currently behind bars in the US while a judge decides on a request for their extradition to Britain, where they are wanted on rape charges. Romanian authorities have now indicted Andrew Tate with trafficking minors, money laundering, sex with a minor and witness tampering. Those susceptible to hay fever are being reminded to have an action plan as we enter peak season for allergies. Asthma and allergy sufferers will be more susceptible to the condition heading into spring. Royal Australian College of GPs President Dr. Michael Wright says it's important to be prepared.
5: If you've got concerns, you know, you can take antihistamines, but there are other long-term treatments. So you can go and have a chat with your GP and work out how you can get on top of it before it gets on top of you.
1: It's time for Ferris wheels, Dagwood dogs and fireworks in Adelaide. The Royal Show starts today. South Australian Police Superintendent Scott Denny says they'll be keeping showgoers safe.
6: Police have the ability to be able to warn people by using metal detectors in order to search for weapons and other prohibited items. It's fortunate that we use this legislation every year, and thankfully we do not get weapons entering the show.
1: This is Air National News. It was the end of the line for Carlton's AFL season last night at the MCG, Terry Daniel reports.
7: Geelong has ended Carlton's season 14-23-107 to 11-8-74. The Cats missed a number of opportunities to blow the margin out in the second half, but settled for the 33-point win in the end. Geelong will head to Perth to take on the Fremantle Dockers. Geelong's midfielder Bailey Smith already preparing for next week on Fox Footy.
8: He'll only be better the next run, and I think it's Freo, so ready for that. And they'll obviously bounce back after a disappointing outing, so watch that. And yeah, hopefully we can go over there and put them away, but you never know, so it'll be hard.
1: Newly appointed Maroons coach Darius Boyd says Billy Slater has left the squad in a great place. One of Origin's greatest try scorers is no stranger to coaching, enjoying recent success with the Queensland under-19s. Side. When it comes to the Maroons, Boyd says there's no need to reinvent the wheel.
9: You know, it's not broken, so don't fix it. It's about putting my spin on it. Have those conversations with a lot of those key people in my life that have the best interest for Queensland to make sure that myself and the squad, you know, continue on that legacy and do Queensland and the state proud.
1: In NRL last night, the South Sydney Rabbitohs secured a home final, beating Sydney Roosters 50-20 at Sydney's football stadium. Earlier, the Dolphins narrowly defeated the Gold Coast Titans 24-20 on the Gold Coast. In the NBL Blitz, Melbourne United defeated Perth Wildcats by 15 points. The Sydney Kings too good for New Zealand Breakers. Australian Independent Radio News.
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Why, this car is automatic. 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It's hydromatic. 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
2: Hello, I'm Kim Cartwright. An Australian disaster response team is now on the ground in Nepal with AFP victim identification specialists also arriving today. Nelson Scott reports from Kathmandu.
3: An Australian team comprised mostly of drone specialists touched down here in the capital overnight. The team will assist local authorities with search and rescue operations following a catastrophic glacier collapse. AFP victim identification experts will also arrive in Kathmandu today to help the relatives of the Australians still missing and collect DNA. In a positive development, two workers have been rescued alive after being trapped for 9 days in hydropower tunnels. Bystanders cheered as Nepali authorities pulled the men out of the facility. Hundreds of other employees remain missing across various plants. Nelson Scott, Kathmandu.
2: The Queensland Premier has met with the US Vice President in Washington, seeking to convince the leader to visit the Sunshine State. David Crisafulli spoke with JD Vance about Queensland's critical minerals, leveraging Washington's push to strengthen its commercial and defence sectors. The Premier invited the Vice President to visit Queensland when Australia hosts the next Quad Summit. Two teenage girls have been charged after an alleged stabbing outside a school in Sydney's west. The 17-year-old girl was hospitalised in a serious condition with multiple stab wounds after a brawl in Blacktown yesterday afternoon. Following inquiries, police arrested two girls aged 15 and 17. The older teen charged with wound with intent to cause grievous bodily harm. North Queensland grazier Darryl Young has been found guilty of murdering his three neighbours. The victims were shot dead at the front gate of his farm in Bogie in 2022. The decision was handed down after more than 14 hours of deliberation, bringing a four-week murder trial to an end. The H5 bird flu continues to spread in Victoria, with a fox confirmed to have died from the strain at Torquay. The virus is also suspected to have killed a dolphin at Lawn. Three people have been charged with almost 100 drug trafficking offences in Brisbane South. Police pulled over a female driver in Holland Park earlier this week, leading to a search warrant at South Brisbane, where various illicit drugs were seized. Two women, aged 38 and 50, were charged with a combined 82 drug-related offences. Meantime, a 36-year-old male driver was yesterday caught speeding in Sunnybank Hills and possessing drugs. He's facing 12 charges and is scheduled to appear in court on Monday. Australia's housing affordability has slumped to its lowest ever level, according to two new sets of data. Both REA Group and the Housing Industry Association's affordability indicators slipped in the June quarter. Some of the biggest hits were to prospective buyers in smaller capitals, while Sydney remains the nation's least affordable city. One of Queensland's biggest art and cultural celebrations is back, with Brisbane Festival officially launching its 2026 program. The month-long celebration offers more than 700 performances and includes the highly popular River Fire Spectacular. Artistic director Ebony Bott says there's a wide variety of events, from sunrise dance parties to Fijian acrobatics, an AFLW game, and everything in between.
4: I can tell you that when you program something and then you see audiences responding, it just feels joy that you go, something is hitting the spot, which is fantastic. Just the interest, the curiosity, the generosity, it's really special.
2: This is AIR National News. First up, tennis. The action continues at Flushing Meadows as AIR Sports' Paul Walsh reports.
5: D6 at the Billie Jean King Tennis Centre will see players battling it out for places in the fourth round. Women's third seed Jessica Pegula booked her place with a three-set win over Leila Fernandez from Canada, as did men's number two seed Carlos Alcaraz, who was too good for Wu Zhibing from China, while Arina Sabalenka and Marta Kostyuk were also straight sets winners. Still to come in the evening session, the much-anticipated return of the Williams sisters to Arthur Ashe Stadium, where they secured the women's doubles titles in 1999 and 2009. That will be followed by the clash between the men's number 8 seed Ben Shelton and Canada's Denis Shapovalov. Paul Walsh for AIR Sport.
2: In AFL, Geelong have ended Carlton's miracle season with a 14-23-107 to 11-8-74 win at the MCG. Blues coach Josh Fraser says after a tough year, they'll be striving for better next year.
6: We certainly don't want to be a club that lives in mediocrity. So, again, acknowledgement of the work that's been put in. The players deserve a lot of credit. So do our staff and our coaching group. But we don't want to be a club that is satisfied with finishing eighth.
2: To NRL, Jai Arrow celebrated his 100th game for South Sydney Rabbitohs with an emphatic 50-20 win over the Roosters. It secured the Rabbitohs a home final. Earlier, the Dolphins narrowly defeated Gold Coast Titans 24-20. Australian Independent Radio News.

0: astounding. Time is fleeting. Madness takes its toll. But listen closely.
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we told him not to worry, it'll turn up, never fear. Then we took him to the local, and we brightened him with a beer. And mine host was understanding, for he'd known some hard times too. He could always pick an honest face, so he said he'd see him through. For he looked such a wealthy fellow by the things he said and did. And a publican is always ready to try and gain a quid. So he stood him board and lodgings, booked at the usual rate. And if he wanted any liquor, well, he could just put it on the slate. And he stayed there for a fortnight on the best the old pub could give. He drank scotch by the bottle. This man knew how to live. He was there for just a fortnight, and the slate was getting full. And we all began to wonder, and mine host was getting cool. And then, one early morning, mine host let it be known that his bed had not been slept in, and the crafty crow had flown. Oh, he raved and he danced and he ranted, made threats so grim and dire. But he nearly had a heart attack when we handed him this wire.

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At 1 o'clock you can hear The Stories from Snake Gully with two episodes of the historic tales of Dan and Dave, brought to you by our program sponsors. But enjoy the adventures of Sherlock Holmes, featuring various dramas throughout the 80 years of Holmes on radio, portrayed by actors including Basil Rathbone, John Patrick Laurie, Tom Conway and Clive Merrison. Thrill to the stories from the original canon to brand new tales of mystery and suspense. 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

0: Has the committee met on it?
1: Well, no, not exactly. We couldn't all meet on it, but Ted and I talked things over, and we knew you were willing to have Uncle Clarence back.
0: I'm more than willing, but he won't be able to work for a while. He's been very ill.
1: Well, what about it, Uncle Clarence?
2: Just because I'm a sick man, don't you think you can put anything over on me?
0: What are you talking about?
2: I can see through you. This is a plot.
1: Has he gone in the head?
0: He must have.
2: I'm as sane as either of you, and I can see through this plot. A child can see through it.
0: What plot?
2: Why, about getting me back in the club.
1: It's not a plot. We're trying to do you a good turn, and we need you at the club.
0: Too right we do. You got to put it on a paying basis.
2: No. You can't catch me that way. I'm too old a bird.
1: Do you think you ought to send for a doctor, Dad? He may be delirious.
2: That a deliberate piece of plotting, that's what it is. I'm not likely to fall for it either.
0: Now, listen, Uncle Clarence, take it easy. Would you like an ice pack for your head?
2: No, I don't want anything from my head.
0: Well, Mum told me to keep an eye on him when he gets like this.
1: Well, hasn't he got a nurse to look after him?
0: Yes, perhaps I'd better go and get her.
2: No, I don't want to see the nurse. Don't you ever try to put anything over on me again.
0: Nobody's tried to put anything over on you.
1: Don't be such a bad-tempered old coot. We're only trying to help you.
2: Oh, dear. Here am I lying flat on my back, and he calls me a bad-tempered old coot. That's not the worst of it. Plotting against me.
0: He must have gone dingbats when he was up in that umpy all alone.
2: Oh, that's right. He further insults on a helpless old man.
0: Now. Nobody's insulting you. Will you just lay quiet and I'll get a nurse?
2: No. Don't you bring that nurse here. Now, listen to me. Your plot's failed.
1: What plot? You're getting me all messed up now.
2: The plot to keep me out of the new municipal council.
0: Who's plotting to keep you out of the council?
2: Do you think I don't know?

0: It's been too much for him, Bill.
1: It hasn't been too much for me. But you know as well as I do that the committee framed a rule that no employee of the club could enter into public life. And you're afraid of me getting on the council because you think I'll be the first mayor of Snake Gully. And so you plotted to offer me my job back at the club.
0: Oh, so that's what you're driving at.
1: Isn't it the truth?
0: Now, don't be silly, Uncle Clarence. We don't mind you standing for the council, but you're not supposed to have any excitement. You're too ill to get out of bed. And you wouldn't have a chance unless you could do electioneering yourself.
2: Out of the goodness of our hearts, we offered you back your old job as manager of the club. And what do we get for it? Nothing but abuse.
1: How do you know? There was no goodness of heart about it. You offered me the job because, you know, I'm the only man who can make the club pay. And you want to keep me out of local politics.
0: Now, Uncle Clarence, we don't want to keep you out of local politics. You know I think the world of you. Didn't I go up in the fire engine to get you? Now, don't start trying to sit up and struggle about. You'll only send your temperature up again. Now, keep calm.
2: He looks a bit flushed.
1: Yes, I feel a bit flushed, too.
0: Now, Uncle Clarence, look at me. Do you think I'm likely to try and put one over you? Don't be so hard to get on with.
1: Perhaps I misjudged you.
2: Well, are you going to take your old job back at the club?
1: I don't know. I'll have to think it over. I'm not going to rush it with my ears back.
0: Well, you know the committee would like to have you.
1: I want to be the mayor of Snake Gully.
0: Oh, you've got no chance of being mayor of Snake Gully.
1: How do you know? I'm just as popular with the people as you.
0: Well, I'm not saying that you're not.
1: Well, why do you come here and annoy and worry me?

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0: I've got to be very careful of Uncle Clarence for a while. Please don't discuss business with him.
1: Well, what can we talk about?
0: Oh, well, the weather and things that are not exciting.
1: Oh, all right. I'll remember that, Sarah. Now, tell me about the meeting.
0: Well, as I told you, Mrs. Ramsey is going to stand for the council as a candidate for the ladies' club. But unfortunately, we had a little trouble with Annie.
1: Oh, what's Annie been doing?
0: She's decided to stand as an independent candidate.
1: Oh, why can't she stand representing the ladies' club?
0: Well, we've only got one candidate, and that's Mrs. Ramsey. Of course, I admire Annie's pluck, but I think Mrs. Ramsey, as an old, well-known, respected member of the Snake Gully community, is the right person.
1: Well, Annie's well-known and respected, too.
0: Oh, yes, I know, but Mrs. Ramsey's old enough not to be quite as flighty as Annie. And that's the sort of person we want on the council.
1: Oh, I don't know. Think how Mrs. Ramsey will talk.
0: Well, women have a right to be heard, haven't they?
1: Oh, I suppose so.
0: Oh, that reminds me, Dad. I called in at Hopkins' store, and Mr. Hopkins wants a special meeting of directors here tonight.
1: Oh, he hasn't given us much notice.
0: I know, but he says it's a very urgent matter. He's informing the other directors, if it's all right with you.
1: Oh, it's all right with me. What's happened? Does Jim Hopkins want us to put more money into the place?
0: Oh, I'm sure I don't know.
1: Well, I haven't had any dividends out of it yet. I'm not putting any more money into it. Oh, and another thing, Sarah. I thought Mr. Montgomery was going over to Smith's today.
0: No, he's not going now until tomorrow.
1: Did you persuade him to stay on?
0: Well, no, not exactly. He asked me if I minded him staying on another day. He said he was so comfortable.
1: I bet he was.
0: Of course, it's a nice, holy place, and he won't be nearly as comfortable at Smith's. They're not properly settled at their new house yet.
1: Yes, I wish to goodness he wasn't so comfortable here.
0: Well, I suppose I'd better go and get something ready for tea. It's all right about the directors' meeting, then, eh?
1: Oh, yes, it's all right. But remember, Sarah, stick to me if Jim Hopkins wants us to put any money into the store now. We can't afford it.
0: I quite agree with you, Dad, and you can rely on me to stick to you.
2: Ladies and gentlemen and fellow directors, this is the first meeting we've had for some time.
1: All right, Jim, don't make a speech. What's it all about? An urgent meeting of directors? We've got other things on our minds.
3: Yes, we've got this municipal election.
1: Yes, and if it's any idea about putting in money to build another story onto the store, I'm against it.
2: If you'll let me get on with the meeting, I'll tell you what it's about.
4: Well, first of all, I want to apologize for Alf not being here. He's preparing my publicity for the election campaign.
5: Yes, and I want to apologize for Mrs. Ramsey not being here. She's preparing her own stuff for her election campaign.
2: Oh, all right, Ted. Mrs. Ramsey's certainly entitled to be here. She holds certain shares and she's a director. But there's no need for any apology for Alf. He's not a director.
4: Well, he acts for me. If I wanted him to be here, he'd be here. However, he has other important things to do.
1: Well, let's hear why Jim Hopkins has called this meeting.
2: Well, what I have to say, fellow directors, is most important. And it may be rather painful. But you'll remember that when we first formed this store, I insisted on the right to run it myself.
1: All right, we gave you that right. Nobody's been interfering with that.
0: Well, I kept away from the store except when I wanted to buy anything.
4: The dresses you stock aren't fashionable enough anyway, Mr. Hopkins.
2: I'm not here to discuss that.
1: Well, what are you here to discuss?
2: As I say, I've the right to manage that store and run it my own way. And lately I find that one of the departments is being badly mismanaged.
1: Which department?
2: The provision department.
4: That's my Alf's department.
2: Yes, I know. And your Alf's got too much on his hands. What with writing publicity for election campaigns and writing poetry and songs. And now looking after the speeches and publicity for Annie. It's not a fair thing.
4: He's doing all right.
2: Oh, no, he's not. And I've called this meeting of directors because I want to ask for Alf's resignation.

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And we'll have more tales from Dad and Dave at the same time next week. And don't forget to catch the fresh new episodes of Dad and Dave every Monday morning at 8:15, as well as the Dad and Dave-a-thon on the first Monday of every month between 9 and 10 o'clock. Right now it's time to put our thinking cap once again for the Sherlock Holmes Radio Mysteries.

A chilling Holmes mystery, where ghosts are only a disguise and terror is the perfect cover for crime. In the sequel to last week's story, when Jabez Wilson begs Sherlock Holmes to investigate a supernatural presence tormenting his new home, Holmes is immediately suspicious. The haunting appears theatrical. Chains rattling, mournful cries, and nightly disturbances designed to keep Wilson frozen with fear. But ghosts, Holmes knows, are often nothing more than criminals in disguise. As Holmes and Watson probe the shadows around the cemetery, clues emerge that point not to the spirit world, but to revenge. Carefully planned, deeply personal, and rooted in Wilson's past involvement with the infamous Red-Headed League. With the help of his bloodhound Toby, Holmes exposes a plot proving that the most convincing of ghosts are often driven by greed, resentment, and a taste for revenge. From Beyond the Adventures of Sherlock Holmes Volume 1, this is The Revenge of the Red-Headed League by Kara Fox, and read by Richard Ortiz.

0: The Revenge of the Red-Headed League by Kyra Fox. The first frost of the season still clung tenaciously to the glass panes when Sherlock Holmes crossed the room to throw the window open and let a chill blast sweep through the parlour. I flinched, but he took a bracing breath as he leaned out to peer down at Baker Street. From my position, leaning against the tobacco-stained wallpaper, I saw his bright eyes darting from left to right, then back towards the letter he held in his hand. I was accustomed to these fits of excitement, so I chose to savour the gentle heat of my morning coffee as he withdrew and dropped into the nearest armchair, muttering under his breath all the while. He turned the letter between his long, nimble fingers, though I suspected he had memorised the words the first time he read them. Something about its contents had evidently caught his interest. The restless energy was tangible, and it came as no surprise when he sprang back to his feet. Setting my cup aside, I followed Holmes across the room. "I presume that letter is why you summoned me here so early in the day," I said. "What?" His head whipped towards me. Yes, Watson, of course. Thank you for attending so promptly." I waved his thanks aside and fixed my attention on the letter. It was written on a single piece of expensive paper in an elegant hand. The cursive script flowed across the page in black ink. I could not make out the words or the sender's name, so I lifted my eyes to Holmes again. "May I ask who sent this letter to you?" "A certain Dr. Forster of St. Bartholomew's. I presume you are acquainted with his work?" "Naturally, Holmes. One of the city's most eminent medical lecturers, if not the country's. Hundreds of students pass through his tutelage every year." "Then you know his speciality?" "Surgery," I said. "Yes. It is for that reason I wrote to the good doctor. This is his response to the particular question I posed to him, having had certain rumours placed before me of late." "What question could he answer for you that I could not, Holmes?" "One related to his tutelage, rather than something overtly medical. I assure you there was no slight intended." He tugged absently at his collar with his free hand and glanced down at the letter one last time before it disappeared into his pocket. "Will you take a wander with me this morning, Watson?"
1: "For what purpose, Holmes?"
0: "Must there be a purpose?" "With you, there always is." Holmes furnished me with a rare smile. "Is it not enough to say that autumn in London is a sight which always deserves to be admired?" "If you were someone else, perhaps, but this is you." He said nothing more. Snatching up his hat and greatcoat, he broke for the door in the full confidence that I would follow. With only a wry smile and a call to let the long-suffering Mrs. Hudson know we were leaving, I strode in his wake, fixing my own hat on top of my head as I caught up with Holmes outside his lodgings. "Our destination, Holmes?"
1: "Across the river."
0: "Has autumn not yet reached north of the Thames?" Holmes only smiled again as we rounded the neat townhouses of Allsop Place and made our way towards Marylebone Road. I quickened my pace to match his long, loping strides and followed the path he carved through the bustling commuter crowd, bypassing the verdant promise of Regent's Park to join the flow of people towards Whitehall. I had already suspected that autumn's draw was not the true purpose of our venture, but now I was certain. There could not be any finer vantage point to admire the changing season than the jewel in the crown of London's parks, yet already it was fading into the distance as our brisk pace quickened when the river came into view. The splendour of Westminster Bridge never failed to delight. Its cast-iron arches spanned the width of the river with ease, carrying commuters on foot, in carriages and in carts. The majority were coming away from Lambeth, but we walked towards it. I was not well acquainted with the area, but a swift glance told me that the lively district was like many of its kind south of the river. Bustling street stalls selling fresh fish and meat lined the cobbles. A vast assortment of ramshackled shops were filled with hundreds of Londoners going about their daily business, with dozens of costermongers shouting their wares as they weaved amongst them.
1: Their rowdy chatter shot back and forth as Holmes ducked his head, leading me away from the bridge and the shops that grouped near the river. We soon found ourselves walking down rows of terraced brick houses that crowded together on the narrow streets, and I still had no idea as to our destination. Eventually, we came to a halt beneath a vast horse-chestnut tree at the intersection of three streets. Its boughs groaned under the weight of the imminent harvest, and the pointed green leaves were on the cusp of turning, crisp around the edges, with the faintest hints of earthy brown creeping across their veins. It was a handsome sight, but I saw nothing peculiar to mark it as a destination worthy of the hour's walk through London. "I have heard murmurs." My head turned sharply towards Holmes when he finally broke the silence. "Murmurs, Holmes?"
2: "Murmurs most unsavoury, Watson. Your friend Dr. Forster confirmed for me that there was a trail to follow. Last night I had Wiggins and his boys stationed on all the bridges crossing the river, and he saw a heavily laden cart travelling at great speed from Lambeth across Blackfriars Bridge, then towards the hospital, whereupon the good doctor wrote to me that a transaction took place."
1: Before I could press him further, Holmes stepped forward, crouched, and plucked a leaf from the gutter. He glanced between it and the horse-chestnut behind us, then nodded briskly as he tucked it into the pocket of his greatcoat. His shoulders were drawn back, and his eyes narrowed in the manner that told me something was amiss. As always, I found myself many steps behind him, but I struggled valiantly to keep pace with his mind.
2: "What kind of transaction takes place on hospital grounds, Holmes?" I said. "Before I answer that, we need to walk a little further."
1: He left the shadow of the tree to stand on the corner and peer along the three streets, but before he made a decision on which one to take, a shout rose over the sound of carriage wheels and chatter.
3: "Mr. Holmes! Hoy there, Mr. Holmes!"
1: Our heads turned in unison towards the sound in time to see an elderly gentleman dash across the junction. His hat flew free in the breeze, and his left hand shot up to catch it, then bring it close to his chest as we stepped back from the edge of the pavement to allow him the space to join us.
3: "Just the man!"
1: Breathing heavily with the exertion, the flame-haired, portly newcomer came skidding to a halt as numerous passers-by stepped aside with wrinkled noses and murmurs of consternation.
3: "Fancy seeing you here, Mr. Holmes, just when I had resolved to seek you out myself."
2: "A pleasure to see you on this fine Tuesday morning, Mr. Wilson," Holmes said.
1: For it was indeed Mr. Jabez Wilson who stood before us, his hands on his wide hips and his chest still heaving as he fought to catch his breath. Evidently, his circumstances had not much improved since the last time we met. His faded coat was patched to the elbows, and his hat, handsome though it must have once been, was beaten out of shape and faded by the sun. His ruddy complexion was bolstered by the pace of his run, and as his face flushed, his small eyes peered up at us with evident relief.
3: "Kind of you to say, Mr. Holmes, very kind indeed," Wilson said, before his gaze turned to me. "And to you, Dr. Watson. I hope I'm not imposing upon the pair of you."
2: "Our friend is never an imposition," I said.
1: My words had the instant and intended effect of putting the elderly man at his ease. The tension in his shoulders relaxed, and he drew a full bracing breath.
2: "Well said, Doctor. But, Mr. Wilson, you mentioned that you intended to seek us out. May I inquire as to the reason?"
3: "You may, but I am afraid that you and the doctor will think me a fool, Mr. Holmes."
2: "Never, my friend," Holmes said gravely, but there was a distinct twinkle in his grey eyes when they briefly met mine. "Please, speak freely, and in the confidence that I hold you in great esteem."
1: Wilson swelled and tilted his hat towards us once he had placed it back on his head.
3: "In that case, I shall do just that. If any man can make sense of this, it is you. Begging your pardon, of course, Dr. Watson."
2: "No need at all."
1: I waved aside his apology, and we fell into step with Wilson's slow gait as he continued.
3: Let us walk together, then, and I shall confide in you the latest miserable turn my life has taken. Where are you headed, Mr. Holmes?
1: We had no particular destination in mind, other than seeing the sights of Lambeth on this fine autumnal morning.
3: Well, as for me, I have finished my errands, so we shall turn towards my home while I explain my troubles.
1: Instead of heading back towards Westminster Bridge and the city, we moved deeper into Lambeth, as Wilson continued.
3: It is a peculiar situation which troubles me, Mr. Holmes, and a delicate matter to discuss. I have racked my brains these past few days, and I confess, you were the friend to whom my mind turned over and over again. After the way you cut through the confusion surrounding the scoundrels who caught me in their net, it seemed only natural to seek your help again. However, perhaps this case is outside your realm of experience.
1: A frown creased his wrinkled brow as he glanced at us, evidently waiting for some sign of reassurance before he would proceed. You would be surprised by the breadth of cases that my friend has solved, I said. Whatever it is that troubles you, I have every confidence that Holmes is the man to put you at ease. Wilson heaved a deep breath, then squared his shoulders and raised his voice.
3: Then hear this, gentlemen. Though I thought that fate had finished playing cruel tricks on me after the messy business with the League, it seems she is not done with me. I am a haunted man.
1: The pawnbroker's grand declaration brought us both to an abrupt stop. Our eyes met, and Holmes arched one heavy brow. He stared down his hawkish nose at the elder man, and when his fingers ceased restlessly toying with the seams of his greatcoat, I knew that the cogs of his splendid brain had begun to turn once more. As ever, I was left to try to make sense of the threads that seemed to weave together so neatly for him. "Haunted by your troubles, do you mean?" I said to Wilson.
3: "No, Dr. Watson, I mean my words in a very literal sense. If you would do me the honour of sitting with me this evening, then you might see for yourselves."
1: Holmes slowly nodded and rubbed his finger along his jaw.
2: "What say you, Watson?"
1: I shook my head in a futile attempt to clear it.
2: "I see no reason not to go.
1: Provided that it does not interfere with your existing business, Holmes.
2: On the contrary, I am beginning to suspect that the two are inextricably linked.
1: With that tantalizing tidbit to confound me, he turned back to Wilson.
2: Where is your residence, Mr. Wilson? Last time we met, you kept a business in Coburg Square.
3: I did, yes. However, I recently gave up the business and took a small house, no more than a third of a mile from where we stand, roughly halfway between here and the River Wandle.
1: Wilson's directions were cut short by the arrival of a funeral hearse turning the corner. We all three moved to face it, our heads bowed and our hats clasped against our chests, until the sad procession continued on its route past us.
3: "On its way to Lambeth Cemetery, no doubt," Wilson said gravely.
1: Holmes leaned in closer, his nostrils flared and his eyes bright. "We are near to it?"
3: "Indeed we are. It backs onto my humble abode. We took the place cheap due to the cemetery's proximity,"
1: he said, as he set the battered hat back in place.
3: "So, will you come tonight, Mr. Holmes?"
2: "I think so, yes. I shall be happy to give you my opinion once I've discerned all the pertinent facts of this case, Mr. Wilson. I have three last questions before we part for now."
3: "Ask away, sir."
2: "I do not like to have to remind you of distasteful matters," Holmes said, "but I must inquire as to your personal situation. Did you hire a new assistant after the departure of the rogue who brought you such misfortune?"
3: "Frankly, I found none whom I could afford."
2: "I see. And your maid, who was 14 when we last met, is she situated with you still?"
3: "Yes, although she is 14 no longer."
2: "Naturally.
1: Wilson pressed on, seemingly oblivious to the thinning of Holmes's lips and the slight contraction of his hawkish brow.
3: "Anne is a hard worker, and she is needed more than ever now that my wife is next to me at the dinner table every evening."
2: "And so we come neatly to my last question for now. You are wed, Mr. Wilson. My congratulations."
1: The flame-haired man preened and blustered, as if he were one of the prized exhibits on display at Regent's Park.
3: "Indeed I am, Mr. Holmes. Mrs. Wilson is of a staunch constitution. She is minded not to trouble anyone with our little problem for fear of what they might think of me, but I know she is worried. I thought that if I could find some logical explanation, it would serve to ease both my mind and hers. The search for a man of logic led me straight back to you."
1: Holmes bowed in acknowledgement of the compliment.
2: "You are too kind, Mr. Wilson. Your wife evidently has a similar heart if she worries, as you say."
3: "Indeed she does. My little Catherine has urged me not to tell anyone that our home is haunted, and I know her concern is rooted in the fear that some might think I've lost my mind. But you do not think so, Mr. Holmes, do you?"
2: "Not in the least."
1: The taller man stared into the distance, then nodded decisively.
2: "Tonight, then, tell neither your wife nor your maid that we will be calling. If the lady of the house is concerned about you, it would not do to have her fretting all day long."
3: "As you wish, sir," Wilson said. "Shall we say 10 o'clock?
2: "If that is shortly before the ghost's preferred hour, then it suits me perfectly."
1: We lingered only long enough to take directions to the Wilsons' home, then made our way back to Baker Street. Outside the door, Holmes turned to face me. His brow was contracted in deep thought, but the midday sun seemed to reflect in his gleaming eyes. The delight of a case never failed to capture him, even though this time I could barely even fathom what case it was that he had taken upon himself to solve.
2: "Those driven to seek revenge are desperate enough to throw caution to the winds," he said. "I fear we shall have to be firm and swift to capture them, Watson."
1: "Capture whom?"
2: "The rogues whose latest scheme will be uncovered tonight," Holmes said patiently. "I shall bring Toby, if Mr. Sherman is willing, and together we shall find out the truth of the matter."
1: My head was chasing in circles, working in a futile attempt to match the machinations of his mind.
2: "The truth of the matter?" I echoed. "Holmes, I fail to understand what use a dog can be when we are to track down a ghost. Frankly, I barely comprehend what you intend to do tonight."
1: His half-smile would have been condescending from anyone else, but not from him.
2: "You will, Watson. Perhaps you remember that when we last met, Jabez Wilson, I told you that the most bizarre incidents are often the easiest to solve. It is my expectation that tonight will prove that to be true once more."
1: Those parting words were all I had to mull over until shortly after 10 at night we found ourselves standing on the doorstep of Mr. Wilson's new home. Some 50 feet apart from the last of the terraced houses that made up the remainder of the street, the old cottage backed directly onto Lambeth Cemetery, just as the former pawnbroker had explained. It seemed a perfect site for a haunting, if you were minded to believe in such things. Twined ivy climbed eagerly over the doorframe. Its leaves were a dazzling microcosm of the changing seasons, with radiant rubies battling for prominence amongst deep emeralds that outshone the fading citrine leaves. The street lamps in the distance cast long shadows onto them, for here, at the far end of the street, where the Wilsons' small cottage stood, the only illumination came from inside the dwelling, and the moon breaking through fast-moving clouds above. A brisk evening breeze blew into my collar from behind. I shivered as Holmes knocked on the door, and it was opened almost instantly to reveal a short, angular woman dressed in a maid's uniform. Despite the late hour, her eyes were bright and alert, and they narrowed as they swept over us before she stepped forward to block the doorway.
4: "Are you here for Mr. Wilson?"
1: I matched her appraising glance with one of my own, as Holmes inclined his head. The maid was indeed young. She could barely be more than 16. Her face was smooth and unlined, yet her shoulders were hunched and her cheeks pinched. Her black smock was faded, and the elbows had been patched at least twice. However, her white bonnet and apron were pristine, and when she lifted her piercing gaze to briefly meet mine, there was a spark in her blue eyes that demanded respect in spite of it all. "Good evening, miss," I said, making every effort to convey courtesy in my words. "We are indeed here on business with Mr. Jabez Wilson. He is expecting us."
2: "Is that so?"
1: Her cool stare came to rest on me.
2: "You didn't mention it to me, or the missus."
1: I glanced towards the impassive Holmes for help, but before either of us could explain, Wilson himself appeared in the hallway behind her, clutching a tartan housecoat around his ample waist that clashed with his hair.
3: "Anne, do not stand on ceremony," came his cheery call. "Let the gentleman in and get the coffee pot on, for we have a long night ahead of us."
1: Holmes strode into the cottage, but I was still holding on to Toby's leash. I hesitated on the threshold until the maid caught sight of the long-haired hound at my side, his tongue lolling from the right of his mouth, and his tail thumping steadily against the cobbles. He was hardly the most appealing of dogs at the best of times, let alone when he threatened the prim and proper tidiness of the day's end inside the cottage. Only the briefest of shudders passed across Anne's face before she turned towards her master and recomposed herself.
2: "And the dog, sir?"
3: "Dog?"
1: Wilson glanced past us, and his eyes widened.
3: "You did not mention that, Mr. Holmes."
2: "It must have slipped my mind."
1: I did not need Holmes's swift, sideways glance to hold my tongue. Whatever he had in mind, I knew well enough by now to let his plans play out to fruition. With nothing but a placid smile to match his, I waited until the elderly man sighed and waved his hand.
3: "Come along, then. Never let it be said that I left Holmes and Watson standing out in the cold."
1: The maid pursed her lips, but she stepped aside to allow us through, as, behind her, another woman descended the narrow and steep staircase at the far end of the hall

0: Then I realised that hers was one of those sweet, honest countenances found in many young women across the land. Wilson had done well for himself in securing her for a wife, and though I briefly wondered what the retired pawnbroker had to offer her, the worry on her taut brow as she laid her hand on his arm showed how deeply she must care for him, despite the years between them. "Why are these gentlemen here at such a late hour, Mr. Wilson?" she said under her breath. "The very last thing we need is for them to see anything we do not want them to." The lady came to an awkward halt. Before I could move to put her at ease, Wilson patted her hand fondly, then turned to lead the four of us into the small, homely kitchen at the rear of the cottage as the maid slipped away.
1: "Calm down, my little wife. I know you do not want anyone to think me unwell, but Mr. Holmes and Dr. Watson are friends of mine."
0: Mrs. Wilson took a step back. "Mr. Holmes?"
1: "Yes, and Dr. Watson."
0: Wilson puffed up like a peacock, his beady eyes alight with pleasure as they darted between us and his young wife.
1: "Gentlemen, allow me to properly introduce my wife to you. Catherine, this is Mr. Sherlock Holmes and Dr. John Watson."
0: "A pleasure," I said cordially, and both Holmes and I tipped our hats to her. "Our apologies for imposing at such an unsociable hour, but we are here at your husband's request." "I see. In that case, I should retire for the night and leave you gentlemen to your japes," she said, with a smile that failed to reach her eyes when they darted towards the household clock. "Please try not to overexert my husband, Mr. Holmes, for fear of provoking his splendid imagination. He has a tendency to exaggerate."
2: "I shall bear that in mind," Holmes said gravely, but our host interjected before he could say anything further.
1: "Your concern for me is greatly endearing, my wife," Wilson said with a loud guffaw. "You need not trouble yourself, though, for I have confidence that nothing will harm me with my friends Holmes and Watson at my side."
0: "No doubt," the lady's smile wavered, but she took the arm that her husband held out. "Good night, gentlemen."
2: "Good night, Mrs. Wilson," I said. "We shall endeavour not to disturb your rest."
0: "You are too kind." With that, Wilson left the kitchen to escort his wife to their chamber, and I leaned towards Holmes conspiratorially.
1: "By Jove, she's not what I expected," I said under my breath.
2: "Whereas I came with no expectations, Watson. I would recommend it."
0: He pulled a treat from his pocket for Toby and fed it to the dog without looking down at him as I leaned back against the wall to let my eyes sweep the room. The kitchen was small but neat and well stocked. The day's dishes had already been cleared and were stacked on the drainer, and the man's ample shirts were arranged on the pulley that hung from the ceiling. The pantry shelves were full to groaning with sweet jams and chutneys, and a pine sideboard that held the crockery had been positioned to block the door to the garden. The walls were plain, but a pretty floral pattern covered the cold tiles beneath our feet, which lent the cottage kitchen a homely air that almost seemed out of place in the heart of London. As I took a seat next to Holmes at the square table, Wilson returned and seated himself on the opposite side. A shiver shot across his face when he found himself the object of our quiet scrutiny.
1: "Can I get you anything, gentlemen?" he said.
2: "Only your answers to my questions," Holmes said, direct as ever. "You asked us to arrive late in the evening. I can safely presume, then, that your troubles never occur prior to this time."
1: Correct, sir. It is always around this hour, after Mrs. Wilson has retired for the night and Anne has finished her chores."
2: "I expected no less from a haunting of this stature. Now, kindly remind me how long our ghost has been visiting you, Mr. Wilson."
1: "Since the second night that my wife and I took up residence."
0: Wilson was far less convivial than the man we had met earlier in the day. His joviality receded entirely as the appointed hour drew near, and when a floorboard creaked overhead, he leapt to his feet and pulled a bottle of brandy from the nearest cupboard.
1: "Would you care to share a drink with me, gentlemen?"
0: he asked.

0: His hands were shaking as he poured himself a generous measure, and when I looked across at Holmes, I took the liberty of answering for both of us. "Not tonight, thank you," I said. "It would be best to have our wits about us if we are to be of any use to you, Mr. Wilson." "Most sensible, Dr. Watson, most sensible indeed." Wilson clutched his glass tightly as the kitchen clock chimed to mark the new hour. Conversely, as his agitation increased, Holmes only seemed to grow more relaxed. He hummed quietly and stretched out his long legs, crossing them at the ankles as his eyes flickered to the ceiling at regular intervals. None of us uttered a word for another 10 minutes or so, when Holmes himself spoke softly in deference to the strained atmosphere. "Is the time approaching?" The elderly man's jowls trembled as he jerked his head up and down.
1: "I have usually heard something by now."
0: Holmes exhaled and turned his head away again. I could not comprehend the cause of his satisfaction, but I waited patiently until Wilson sprang to his feet and clasped at my sleeve to force me to do likewise.
1: "There! Do you hear it?"
0: I held my breath, and time slowed to a crawl around us, stretching out into a single, thudding heartbeat that sparked a visceral crawl across my skin, until...
1: There!
0: This time I heard it too. A low, tremulous howl floated through the stone walls. My mouth was dry, and when the sound of metal knocking against itself rose briefly above the spiraling, high-pitched wail, I jerked away from Wilson and turned to conceal my face. I was a man of science. Schooled in logic at Holmes's side, there was little that could faze me. But the anguished moaning spoke with startling eloquence of a soul entrenched in torment. No wonder Wilson was shaken enough to seek out our help. Despite the sepulchral nature of our nighttime visitation, Holmes himself seemed wholly unaffected by the dread that had settled over Wilson and I, like a thick fog, muffling all life and sound. His eyes were bright and narrowed as they fixed on a point in the distance, and when a plaintive cry shuddered through the still night air, he rubbed his hands together and left his seat.
2: "A thoroughly Dickensian ghost."
0: He flashed me a brief smile as he strode towards the window and peered at the tightly closed shutters.
2: "I dare say that with all the moaning and clanking of chains, it is as if Jacob Marley himself lurks in the shadows of the graveyard. Mr. Wilson, is this your ghost's normal behaviour?"
1: "Yes, it is."
0: Clutching at the collar of his housecoat with one hand, Wilson downed a shot of brandy with the other.
1: "Since we moved here, it has tormented me almost every night without fail, Mr. Holmes. I am a good man. Perhaps I might have walked a little too close to the line on occasion, leaned a bit too heavy on one man or another, but I have always paid my dues and said my prayers. Whatever made this wicked phantom set his sights on me, I do not deserve to live my last years in such fear."
2: "Indeed you do not."
0: Holmes ducked beneath the pulley and shirts to walk a quick circuit of the room, pressing his hands up against the wall and muttering rapidly under his breath as he did so, only stopping now and again to toss a handful of questions at the pitiful Wilson, whose red hair stood out even more sharply against his bloodless face.
2: "The sound is always from the rear of the property?"
1: "Closest to the graveyard, yes."
2: "Naturally."
0: He arched one heavy eyebrow when a particularly loud moan rose to a crescendo, waiting for it to fade away before he spoke again.
2: "And it lasts for how long?"
1: 2 or 3 minutes, perhaps."
0: Wilson shuddered and clasped the empty glass against his chest.
1: "It is hard to mark the passing of time when my heart is beating so fast, but I do not think it can be longer than that."
0: Holmes made to say something further, but I held up my hand to stop him.
1: "Wait! Listen!"
0: Silence had fallen like the descent of the theatre curtain. Thick and heavy, it consumed the room in the unearthly atmosphere that had seeped in from outside. The three of us were trapped in the moment. Time slowed to a crawl around us, and the cottage itself seemed to shudder. Even Holmes held his breath until Toby's tail thumped against the kitchen floor, and Wilson jumped so violently that the glass slipped through his fingers. The echoing crash wrenched us free. As I slumped back, Holmes grimaced and crossed the room to rest his hand against the window frame. "Have you ever looked out of this window?" he said.
1: "Good God, no! It was closed when I first came here, and I've never thought to open it, especially not now."
0: Wilson stumbled to his feet to cut between Holmes and the window.
1: "I urge you, Mr. Holmes, do not ask it of me. I do not think my heart could withstand it."
0: Holmes cocked his head. "In that case, it is down to me to throw back the shutters and confront your fear directly." My eyes widened, but before his hand could close around the latch, footsteps crossed the hall rapidly until the door burst open. Wilson threw himself back against the wall, and I confess that my hand searched in vain for the shape of my absent Webley until I looked up to see the man's wife standing in the doorway. A deep flush covered her face, and she was breathing heavily. I could only assume that she must have run down the stairs to get to her husband when she heard the commotion. Without sparing a glance for either Holmes or myself, she dashed directly to the elderly man's side.
1: "There now, my beloved Mr. Wilson, please do not agitate yourself."
0: She pressed her hand in his and looked him earnestly in the eye.
1: "Whatever horrors lurk outside, you must not let them disturb you. Step away from the window and let me take care of you, as is my right." "Oh, my dear wife."
0: Wilson clutched weakly at his chest and closed his eyes as the lady led him to the nearest chair, then guided him down to sit before she turned away to pour a glass of water for him. As she returned and held it up to his lips, Holmes glanced down at her feet, and I followed his gaze. The slippers she wore earlier in the night were gone, exposing the black cotton stockings she wore instead. I did not understand why that had so clearly caught his interest, but I dared not draw attention to it. Instead, I merely sat back and drew a deep breath, tightening my hold on Toby as Wilson gazed up at his wife.
1: "You heard the crash?"
0: he said meekly. Mrs. Wilson glanced at the broken glass around his feet, as if seeing it for the first time.
1: "I was worried about you," she said, without looking back at him. "Perhaps the gentleman should leave now that the monster has shown its face."
0: It had not yet shown its true face, and it was for that reason that Holmes had no intention of leaving. I did not need to look at him to be certain that he would stay precisely where he was. Wilson hesitated, and there was a faint tremble to his lower lip when he reached out to touch his wife's arm.
1: "I confess that I hoped I would stay a little longer, Catherine."
0: "I see." She set the glass down and tugged at her wedding ring, pulling it towards the lowest knuckle and then sliding it back into place as Holmes' gaze locked onto her. "You are newlyweds," he said. All our heads turned towards him with that interjection, and Wilson forced a weak smile and patted his wife's hand.
1: "We are, yes, less than a month."
0: "Correlating with your residence here?"
1: "Yes, it was Mrs. Wilson who found this house for us, Mr. Holmes. I agreed with her that it seemed right to make a fresh start upon our marriage and make a new home together."
0: The lady herself stayed silent during the brief exchange. When she pressed her free hand against Wilson's clammy temple, Holmes nodded to himself and moved away from the window.
2: "Thank you. That will be all for now," he said. "I shall leave you in the care of your wife, whilst the doctor and I muse on the case, Mr. Wilson."
0: Holmes bowed neatly and left the room, lingering only long enough to gesture for me and Toby to follow in his wake. When we stepped into the hall and pulled the door closed behind us, the Wilsons' young maid moved out of the shadows and bobbed a curtsy.
3: "May I ask how the master is, sirs?"
2: "Shaken, but safe. The lady of the house is with him," I said.
3: "Very good, sir."
0: Had I looked away a moment later, I would have missed the faint grimace that creased her face. There was a chance that she was simply exhausted. It must be approaching midnight by now, and she had likely been working since dawn, unnoticed by the master and mistress of the house. "There is nothing we need that we cannot manage ourselves," I said, aware that Holmes was intently watching our exchange. "Please do not stay awake on our behalf, miss."
3: "It is no trouble, sir, not if the master needs me."
0: "Anne, is it not?" Holmes cut in. Her eyes briefly widened.
3: "Yes, sir."
0: "Mrs. Wilson seems entirely devoted to her husband, Anne, and he to her."
3: "Oh, Mr. Wilson is chuffed with her, sir."
0: Her lips twisted as she glanced towards the closed kitchen door.
3: "Since she persuaded him to give up the house and business to come here, she is all he has."
0: "He has you?"
3: "I am only his maid."
0: "His loyal and devoted maid," I reminded her gently. "You have been with him for some time, I believe."
3: 3 years, sir."
0: Her eyes darted towards me and then dropped to the floor.
3: "I ain't never worked anywhere else, and I wouldn't want to either. I'll stay as long as he'll have me."
0: "Mr. Wilson must be grateful for your loyalty."
3: "Maybe, but a maid is always just a maid. My years of service are nothing compared to her, not when he's waited so long to take a wife and settle down."
0: Now I was certain that I detected more than a hint of jealousy. "It is late in life, of course, but love knows nothing of such things," I said, determined to press her a little further. "And it must be nice for you, Anne, to have a lady in the house with you after all this time."
3: "Nice, yes," she repeated dispassionately. "He seems happy, and that's the main thing, isn't it?"
0: "Certainly. Well, thank you, Anne. We have kept you long enough. You should get some rest."
3: "Will you let me know if the master needs me?"
0: Holmes inclined his head, and with that we parted ways. Anne ascended the steep wooden steps, and we made for the front door, closing it quietly behind us. The night was crisp and unseasonably cold. At my side, Toby barked softly and pressed his nose to the ground, then pulled on his leash. Holmes clicked his tongue, watching the dog all the while. "That girl is underpaid and undervalued, Watson." "Those things do not inspire loyalty," I said. "No, indeed." "Then we must look to the maid for the source of the upset?" "A logical assumption, Watson. However, you would do well to remember that servants often have the measure of their masters."
3: "You do not think she is responsible?"
0: "I do not." With nothing further to illuminate that calm, steadfast conclusion, Holmes pushed open the garden gate and stepped out onto the cobbles. "Walk the circumference of the cottage with me, Watson, and I shall think whilst we talk over what we see." Together we quietly registered everything we saw as we made our way towards the rear of the property in a clockwise fashion. The distance between the cottage and its neighbours seemed greater now in the wake of the macabre disturbance. The flickering lights of faraway windows and the faint snatches of conversation barely penetrated the boundary that had formed around both the cottage and the cemetery behind it. Above us, the cloudless sky allowed the moon to cast its spectral illumination upon the cemetery, utterly devoid of any spark of life. The day's mourners had long since departed, and Wilson's ghost had returned to whichever realm it came from, mortal or otherwise. Holmes and I were alone with the dog, his faint snuffles as his nose pressed into the ground, barely audible over the pounding beat of my heart. When Holmes spoke, as we rounded the corner to face the street again, I started, despite myself. "Do you see anything amiss?" I peered into the darkness, where my eyes found a flickering light on the first floor of the cottage. Nestled high amongst the uneven stones, candlelight danced through the shivering curtains hanging behind a window left open. A window that had not been opened before. "The window is ajar," I said. "It was not open before. Why is it open now, though?" "We could surmise that Mrs. Wilson sought a breath of fresh air as she settled down for the night." "We could, yes. Neither of us needed to mention the biting chill in the air, heralding the frost that would descend with the new dawn. There were many hours before the sun would rise, though, and Holmes evidently intended to make good use of them. He strode forward without waiting for me. His eyes scanned the overgrown grass until he swooped in, then arose with a frayed fragment of rope pinched between his thumb and forefinger. I held my breath, but he simply pocketed it and clicked his tongue as his eyes flickered up towards mine.
2: "Ghosts do not leave footprints behind, Watson."
0: "Footprints? Where?"
4: Once more, Holmes left me behind. He turned on the point of his heel, and his coat billowed out as he completed the circuit to arrive back at the front door.
2: "Come along," he said briskly. "Keep a firm hold on Toby's leash, if you please."
0: I followed in his wake as he emerged into the kitchen with the dog at his heels and myself bringing up the rear. Wilson was seated at the kitchen table with his wife at his side. His wan face turned towards us instantly, but the lady rested her hand over his before she lifted her head to look at us.
3: "Have you come to bid us good night, gentlemen?" she said.
2: "I'm afraid we shall be imposing on your hospitality for a little longer yet."
0: Holmes took Toby's leash from my hand, guiding the dog towards him before he crouched down and patted him on the head.
2: "I simply wanted to ensure that there had been no more incidents in our absence."
0: Wilson shook his head.
1: "None at all."
2: "Of course."
0: Holmes stood with his right hand in his pocket. Rising too fast, he overbalanced and stumbled, pitching forward towards the table. As I leapt towards him, he steadied himself against the tabletop, but inadvertently grasped at the cuff of Mrs. Wilson's sleeve as he regained his footing.
2: "Forgive me, madam."
0: He instantly moved back and waved away my outstretched hand.
2: "Take Toby outside again, Watson. I will be with you shortly."
0: When I obediently retrieved the leash and moved away, I saw Anne watching balefully through the crack in the door. By the time I moved into the hall, though, she was long gone. Deep in thought, I welcomed the chance to step out into the cold night air and wait for Holmes. Less than a minute passed before he joined me, and as was his habit, launched straight into conversation without any preamble.
2: "After we parted this morning, I sent a message to the parish church and requested a list of recent burials at Lambeth Cemetery. There were three yesterday and two today. I have the locations of the plots. All of them were on the furthest side of the cemetery from the cottage and within 30 feet of each other."
0: Toby sniffed hopefully at my companion's right hand, and I gently pulled him away as we walked to the rear of the cottage, towards the cemetery that Holmes's thoughts seemed to centre around.
2: "Is that where we're headed?"
5: "Yes. I suspect that the groundskeeper, if he were with us, would agree that the plots are not as they were left earlier in the day. Tonight our ghosts were harried, and likely not as meticulous as normal."
0: Before we picked up the path that led into the cemetery itself, Holmes came to a halt at the boundary of the cottage garden, then crouched down and plucked something from the ground. I peered at him and lifted one brow.
2: "A leaf, Holmes?"
5: "Not just any leaf."
0: He released a long breath and leaned back against the garden wall.
2: "Watson, what is your assessment of the weather in the last 24 hours?
0: I directed my thoughts to the previous day.
2: "Wet yesterday, but not excessively so. A clear sky and crisp frost upon waking this morning, with a chill that did not lift with the rising of the sun, and a brisk northerly wind." "Good. You agree, therefore, that the leaf could not have been carried to this south-facing garden by the wind?"
5: "I do."
2: "Then kindly listen and allow me to collate my thoughts," he said. "This leaf is from a tree in the Sorbus family, a whitebeam in layman's terms. However, it lacks the jagged edge of the normal English variety. I would venture that this is the Lancastrian variant, Sorbus lancastriensis, typically found in the area around Morecambe Bay. If I am right, the tree that this leaf came from is likely the only one in all of London, which makes our task much simpler.
4: he said, holding the leaf between two fingers as his right hand plunged into the pocket of his greatcoat. When Holmes withdrew the wilted leaf he collected from the street earlier in the day to compare it to this one, I watched in fascination. The two were a match. His encyclopedic knowledge never failed to astound me, and alongside his unerring memory for the scantest details that passed most people by, I had every confidence that the net was fast closing on our targets, even if I myself lingered unaware of both their identity and their scheme. "What does this mean?" I said, as he tucked both leaves away again. "It means I must locate our white beam to confirm my suspicions and check the lay of the land nearby."
0: "To what end?"
4: "Hush, my good doctor. This is a time for action, not discussion. That will come later." The three of us rapidly covered the ground between the cottage and the far side of the cemetery, where we soon found the tree he described, overlooking the new burial plots that Holmes mentioned earlier. We did not stay any longer than was necessary for him to identify the tree and compare the two leaves against its counterparts still on the branches. Toby was furnished with another treat and a few whispered words to which I was not privy, and then the three of us returned to the cottage. When we reached the front door, I turned to see a faint, almost melancholy smile on Holmes's face. "Come now, old friend," I said. "You have the culprit in your sights. I know you do." He inclined his head. "At the very least, I know that someone or something has travelled between these plots, the cottage, and the road that leads to the Thames. Now it is time to see if my theory is correct." Holmes led the way into the kitchen, with Toby and I at his heels. Wilson and his wife were still at the kitchen table. As their eyes turned towards us, Toby lunged towards the lady and barked loudly, the sound echoing around the small space. As he pulled hard against the leash, I battled to restrain him, until Holmes leaned towards me and swiftly shook his head. "No, Watson," he said out of the corner of his mouth. "Let Toby do his work." I did not understand, but I let the leash slip through my fingers regardless. With a resonant bark of triumph, Toby seized upon his prize. His long tongue descended upon Mrs. Wilson's wrist, licking firmly around the cuff of her sleeve until her flustered husband stumbled to his feet and placed himself between the two of them. The lady recoiled and knocked aside Mr. Wilson's hand when he snatched up a cloth in a vain attempt to pat away the evidence of Toby's attention. "I utterly detest dogs," she said through gritted teeth. "Vile, dirty creatures. This one does not even have the benefit of good looks to his credit."
6: "No, perhaps not. But he does have an excellent nose."
0: "I beg your pardon?"
6: "His sense of smell."
4: Holmes tilted his head to the side.
6: "Toby is trained to recognize the scent of cadavers."
0: "Cadavers? Oh!"
4: She jerked away and stumbled backwards, clutching her right hand against her chest and covering it with the other hand as her eyes darted from side to side. Her mouth opened as if she wanted to speak, but closed again without releasing a single word. I was astonished by the force of her reaction, and judging by his wide-open mouth, so was her husband. He tried once more to approach her, and once more she pushed him aside. As she mutely fell back against the wall, Holmes exhaled.
6: "Watson, please tell the Wilsons where Toby has just been, and the scent that I directed him to seek," he said. "I walked Toby to the newest burial plots in the cemetery, and then back to you," I said, addressing the wife more than her husband. "We all saw that he recognized the scent that he found there upon your clothing now."
0: "It means nothing."
6: "Alone, perhaps not," Holmes cut in. "However, what Toby smelled was merely a confirmation for me."
4: Mrs. Wilson tilted her chin defiantly.
0: "Confirmation of what, sir? We live near a cemetery. There are any number of ways in which the scent of cadavers may have inadvertently transferred itself to my clothing."
6: "Of course. But you and I know that it came from one of your associates,
0: when they were transporting their loot, whilst you were playing at being a spectre. And, if I may say, putting on quite a show of it. The silence that greeted his words was just as sudden and fraught as when the ghost was finished with tormenting us earlier in the night. I held my breath as I slowly pulled Toby back towards me and edged towards the door, aware of what Holmes needed from me now without needing to wait for spoken instructions. The clicking of my heels against the tiles as I moved to block the door made me flinch, but it broke the spell that his announcement seemed to hold over the four of us.
1: How?
0: Mrs. Wilson's solitary word fixed our attention on her once more. Holmes hesitated, seemingly to consider her question carefully, before he spoke again.
2: A small hole in your stockings caught my eye. They snagged on the stone wall as you lowered yourself from the bedroom window on a slender piece of rope, I would suggest. You were clearly flustered when you re-entered the kitchen after the cessation of the haunting, having been conveniently absent throughout its duration. You see, it was not what we heard that troubled me, but what we did not hear. There was no sound of movement overhead until the spectre had finished with its theatre.
0: The colour flooded back to her face as her eyes switched between Holmes and her husband. It could be argued that I was only absent because I retired to bed, sir, rising when your games and parlour tricks disturbed my dear husband.
2: No, I think not, Mrs. Clay.
0: He waved away her words.
2: Do not trouble yourself to form a defence on my account. Save your words for the court.
0: Just when I thought the case had come to its conclusion, Holmes turned everything on its head all over again. Wilson pushed away from the table and tore at his red hair as he stared at the taller man imploringly.
1: Mrs. Clay? But not... No, it cannot be.
0: I was torn between silently marvelling at Holmes's skill and my sympathy for the wretched man before me, sympathy which only increased when my friend spoke again.
2: I'm afraid your wife was already wed when you met, Mr. Wilson.
1: But not to that rogue. Surely not him. Catherine?
0: The lady did not deny it. The bodies and our little theatre I can understand. But how can you possibly know about John? She said, addressing Holmes instead of her would-be husband.
2: You have only been married for a month after a whirlwind courtship, but when you pulled your wedding ring up towards your knuckle, it revealed a weathered band of skin beneath. It would take far more than a month for that to form. So you must have worn a wedding ring before you met my friend Wilson here.
0: Red blotches of outrage coloured Wilson's face, and his small eyes narrowed, peering at his wife as if seeing her for the first time.
1: You did not tell me that, Catherine.
2: I imagine that she did not want to be linked with her married name, so used her maiden name for the priest and banns instead.
1: Yes.
0: Her voice was so low that we barely heard her speak. That answers how you knew about my pre-existing marriage, but not the identity of my husband.
2: It was clear to me from the start that the culprits must have some form of connection to John Clay. Logic told me that this would be so. It is an unfortunate truth that once a man is known to have a trusting nature, he becomes marked as a target by the criminal classes.
1: Me?
0: All of us looked towards Wilson.
2: I am afraid so, Holmes said. Your pliability when it came to the antics of the Red-Headed League was not forgotten. When they conceived their latest scheme, they needed to take up residence here to ensure nobody else would overlook the scene of the crime. By targeting you, they not only wanted your money to pay for the house, but they also saw a chance to exact some small form of revenge upon you for what happened to Clay and the man you knew as Vincent Spaulding.
4: Catherine Clay bowed her head as the last spark of defiance fled from her eyes.
3: "John said you were good, Mr. Holmes."
2: "He thought he was better," Holmes said serenely. "He was wrong, Mrs. Clay, and you were too. Kindly take a seat and wait for the inspector, if you please."
4: It came as no surprise to me when she mutely did as he requested. A strained silence fell until the maid showed a harried Inspector Peter Jones into the kitchen, panting for breath and brushing down his uniform as he moved towards Holmes.
2: "Hello there, Mr. Holmes," he said, "and Dr. Watson."
5: "You are later than I expected, Inspector Jones," Holmes said. "It is fortunate that I was able to detain the criminal until your arrival."
2: "Afraid it took some effort to hold the cart and its drivers, Holmes. They were rather resistant to the idea of coming with us."
5: "But you have them safely in custody?"
2: "Indeed we do, along with the evidence of their crimes."
4: The lady sunk back in her chair and buried her face in her hands.
3: "The cart and drivers?" I said quietly.
5: "The lady's co-conspirators, Watson. The men who removed the bodies from the cemetery, while she played the part of the ghost to prevent our friend from looking through the window. I warned the inspector that they would likely be crossing Lambeth Bridge tonight, and to have his men stop and check all carts taking that route."
4: Holmes blew out a long breath and threaded his fingers together as he twisted back towards Inspector Jones.
5: "If you press our ghosts hard enough, you should discover which unscrupulous physicians have been purchasing cadavers on the sly. Whilst you are about it, Dr. Forster at St. Bart's has in his safekeeping a number of bodies which need to be returned to their rightful resting place."
2: "Very good, Mr. Holmes."
4: The two men shook hands and exchanged a brief farewell before the inspector escorted the erstwhile Mrs. Wilson from the building, leaving us alone with the crestfallen Mr. Wilson, Toby and Anne, who had been silently watching from the hallway all this time. Wilson had slumped over the kitchen table with his head in his hands, only looking up again when the front door swung closed.
1: "So, what is to become of me now, Mr. Holmes?"
4: he said heavily.
5: "I recommend that you allow no further disturbances to your daily routine, Mr. Wilson. That should not see you far wrong."
4: The old man heaved a great sigh that deflated much of his pomposity.
5: "Sage advice, my friend."
4: Behind me, a soft voice spoke up.
3: "May I go to the master, sir?"
4: "Of course," I said quietly, and without any further hesitation, Anne went to his side.
5: Holmes watched her for a few moments before he spoke again. "Young Anne has your best interests at heart, Mr. Wilson. I would suggest an ample wage is necessary to make sure she stays at your side and takes care of you, as you deserve."
1: "I trust your judgment more than anyone else's, Mr. Holmes."
4: Our business with Wilson was thus concluded. I left the inspector's details with Anne, along with a promise to call on her master once a few days had elapsed, and he would be recovered enough to receive visitors. Holmes was leaning against the outside wall of the cottage when I made my way outside. He held his clay pipe to his mouth, and Toby was laid across his feet, his contemplative mood all but tangible. As the whirls of smoke weaved around his head, the plaintive call of Wilson's ghost pushed into the forefront of my mind, and I failed to suppress an involuntary shudder. Though we now knew that it was nothing more sinister than the antics of vengeful criminals, it was easy to understand how an unfortunate man had been hoodwinked by the scheme.
5: "Your leaps of logic never fail to astound me, Holmes," I said quietly, taking care not to disturb Wilson and his maid. "You seemed wholly unsurprised when Toby went for the lady."
2: "I expected him to do so. Once I realized that Mrs. Clay had been outside, I knew she was the ghost, and that she must have had contact with her co-conspirators. Therefore, it was entirely plausible that the scent of the bodies they were moving could be found upon her clothing."
4: "Entirely plausible," I echoed in admiration. "It is fortunate for us that Toby was trained to recognize the scent."
2: Perhaps he is, but that is not what he detected tonight.
3: It isn't?
2: No. Holmes patted his pocket with a faint smile, then put his pipe away. I transferred the scent of Toby's treats onto Catherine Clay's cuff, Watson. I merely needed her to think that he had found the scent of cadavers there instead. Because I could not be sure that enough of it would stay on her clothing, I did what I had to do to ensure Toby would give us what we needed from him. Once he did, she believed the game was up and confirmed everything I had pieced together over the course of the night. Her antics were merely a smokescreen to keep Wilson away from the window and imprisoned by his fear. So, instead of being kept out of his place of work to facilitate the crime, Wilson was kept inside his house. It really is a rather lovely symmetry, Holmes. The great man shook his head and straightened his hat with one hand as he crouched low to pat the faithful Toby before we set off for the long walk back across the river. Watson, I do not think your habit of reciting my cases is doing you much good. You are becoming altogether whimsical these days.
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Well, if the wind stopped blowing, the land would be dry, and your boat wouldn't sail, and your kite wouldn't fly, and the grass would see your trouble and tell it to the wind.

if the grass stopped growing, you'd probably cry, and the ground would be watered by the tears from your eyes. Like your love for me, the grass would grow so high.

guard that sweeps past him, heading for some rubbish that's blown onto the ground. Here comes Broad, angular, intent, and quick. And Clark ducks the bouncer.

is the story of a long-lost riding cattle dog that when he wasn't rolling in anything smelly, he was piddling on anything and everything. It's the story of a busload of kids and two escaped cold-blooded murderers. It's the story of that old dog and his love for two little girls. Our daughters called him Bear Dog when he was just a little pup, and they showered him with love and affection when he was growing up, with a little short tail and red-colored ears. He looked less like a dog, more like a bear. He went with the girls daily to meet the school bus and worked the station's cattle with very little fuss. Come afternoon, so they weren't alone, we knew with that old dog they'd get safely home. Then came the day which will haunt me as long as I live. Two escaped murderers hijacked that busload of kids. It was at our entrance where the drama began. And one had a bomb, the other had a gun. I was driving from a cattle sale with Bear Dog in the back, but I saw the bus, the police, the cars on the track. And when reality sank in, it turned my blood cold. But worse was to come as the drama unfolded. While I stood around with the rest of the folk, and though I'd kicked the habit years before, I bit someone for a smoke. My hands were hot and sweaty, there's a tight knot inside my guts. God, how I cursed those two crazy nuts. And into this melee, Widow Johnson drove up. And with her, as always, was a pamp but spotted mutt. Seeing Bear Dog, she locked Fifi in the ute and said, "Isn't it time you disposed of that stinking, rotten brute?" Now this hurtful remark must have burned old Bear's ears, for he casually rolled round and peed on all wheels. While all this was going on, one had a gun, the other had a bomb. The two were screaming obscenities and acting insane, stating they were innocent and weren't to blame, that society had dealt them an unjust blow, and without a cool million, they'd bust their blow. Then the driver was viciously knocked unconscious to the floor. As the other pulled my daughters outside the door, they screamed in terror. All the other kids cried. I thought there and then they were all to die. And then all hell broke loose, and from behind the bus came a streak of red, and a growl and a bark that would awake the dead. As the old dog lunged at the bomber's hand, the bomb was knocked useless in the sand. But from the bus came the rapid sound of the gun, like our forebears heard in wars two and one. Specks of blood were showing on the old dog's coat, yet he staggered up the steps and went for the throat. Well, the police soon had those two in check, then had to restrain an angry mob from stretching their necks. And amid the jubilation, the hugging, the kissing, the crying, the old dog that had saved those kids lay there, bleeding, dying. The miracles happen in the strangest ways. It was veterinarian Widow Johnson who saved old Bear that day. Through the following weeks, she tended him with dedication and love. An angel minus halo and wings, with a little help from above. Well, that was nearly 12 months ago, and he's finally on the mend. Why, he'd follow the widow and girls right to the rainbow's end.
And though he's lame and much slower, there's a bullet hole in one ear. When he meets the bus, a playful spotted pup is always near. The community's erected a monument there to honor that old dog. A life-size statue carved from a gnarled old coolabah log. And nearby, the kids have transplanted a rough old mulga tree and nailed a sign to it reading, "Thanks, Bear. This is Bear Dog's tree." And the tourists flock in thousands, take videos, photos as they pass by. Why, he's becoming more famous than the dog from Gundagai. Yes, he's just an old Australian cattle dog with a shaggy, rusty hide that gave all that he could give. For against all odds, he turned the tide and saved that busload.

This particular song I'd like to do, I'm just doing it with guitar because the particular style of guitar that I've used all my life goes right back to the beginning of country music, which originated in many countries around the world. This is what we call the pick and strum guitar, and the man who kicked off country music here in Australia, the late and great Tex Morton, he played this particular style, and Buddy Williams, many other people like that, my old friend Gordon Parsons, the late Gordon Parsons. So it's a different style to what a lot of people use today, but he used the old thumb pick, which they refer to as a ploughshare, but when you learn that way as a kid, you sort of stick to it. Anyway, it's a rough and tumble way, but it suits the old bush ballad of Australia pretty well, and this is a song called Cattle Cam Crooner.

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2: Hello there, I'm Sean Bindley. Australian Federal Police victim identification specialists are arriving in Nepal 10 days after the flood disaster. Nelson Scott is in Kathmandu.
3: Relatives of Australians still missing following the Nepal flood disaster are providing DNA samples to help bring their loved ones home. AFP victim identification specialists will touch down here today to help bring closure to the families. A team of Australian drone experts landed in Kathmandu overnight and are now assisting with rescue efforts. In a positive development, two workers have been rescued alive after being trapped for 9 days in hydropower tunnels. Nepali authorities pulled the men out of the facility as bystanders cheered. Hundreds of other employees remain missing across plants in the country's north. Nelson Scott, Kathmandu.
2: A weapons analysis has concluded that a strike on a wedding celebration in southern Iran on Tuesday was likely the result of a direct hit by a US munition, rather than a ricochet from another target or an errant Iranian air defence missile. The death toll from the strike has risen to five after a 22-year-old woman died in hospital. Amongst the dead, a four-year-old boy. US Vice President J.D. Vance says Washington is investigating but hasn't admitted responsibility. The Pentagon claims it never targets civilians. Nick Harper reports from Washington.
4: They certainly haven't said that this was a US munition that hit this wedding party. We heard from the US Vice President, J.D. Vance, on Thursday. He was speaking about the issue. He said that investigation was ongoing. He said that the US was investigating because obviously we care. He said, we want to know what happened. As for the Pentagon, they have also said that investigation is ongoing, and they have reiterated that the US never targets civilians.
2: In air health news, more than half of all Australians believe those who lose someone to suicide aren't getting the support they need during the grieving process. Wesley Mission says with one death affecting up to 135 people, many are left carrying a profound, isolated sense of loss. Chief Executive Stu Cameron says it's important that those impacted are able to share their grief.
5: Grief can be a desperately lonely experience and often carried with a sense of shame, of guilt, of anger, all sorts of emotions. And those emotions are best expressed and shared in the company of others.
2: Three people are facing nearly 100 drug trafficking charges following two police operations in Brisbane South. A search warrant at a South Brisbane home led to the discovery of illicit drugs, cash and paraphernalia, with two women charged with a combined 82 offences. Meanwhile, a 36-year-old male driver is facing 12 charges after he was caught speeding with drugs in Sunnybank Hills. He's expected to front court on Monday. And Brisbane ferries have halted this morning as the city prepares for river fire. Georgia Kondak reports.
6: 24-hour strike action is now underway, with union workers suspending all services all day. The action coincides with the city's biggest event of the year, expected to attract thousands of people. Last year alone, more than 25,000 people used the CityCat services. The industrial action comes as pay negotiations between the Maritime Union and River City Ferries remains ongoing. Brisbane City Council are providing additional trains and buses to help transport people around the event. Georgia Kondak, Brisbane.
2: This is Air National News. In the first of today's AFL games, 13 minutes into the first quarter, and it's the Swans 15 leading the Premiers 2. It's do or die for the Crows tonight. They go into the elimination final against the Bulldogs favourites, and there is plenty at stake, with the build-up to the match dominated by reports that coach Matthew Nick's career is also on the line. Nick says he's concentrating on tonight's big game and not his career.
7: Well, because the focus for me at the moment is footy. As I mentioned, you know, the belief we've got as a playing group and a staff off the back of a 12 months worth of work since we were last in this position puts us in a really good spot. And so our focus is right on what we're going to do this Saturday night.
2: Last night, Geelong ended Carlton's dream season with the margin 33 points. In rugby league today, a close one in Auckland. After 25 minutes, Manly 12, lead the Wanderers 10. And the Dolphins have held on to narrowly defeat the 16th place Titans 24-20 on the Gold Coast. It's their seventh win on the trot ahead of a maiden finals appearance. In the later game, the Rabbitohs delivered an emphatic 50-20 victory over the Roosters. Australian Independent Radio News.
8: Hello and welcome to Dollar Country. I'm Frank the Drifter and this is Bill Neate.

Howdy, folks. Welcome to Dollar Country, the show where I share country 45s forgotten along the path of history, sometimes never were known in the first place to be forgotten about, all the misses, strikeouts, whiffs, and beanballs from the golden age of country music. I'm Frank the Drifter. This is episode... let's see, 147. The episode 147, so thanks for listening. Just tell you what I played there. I started the set and the show off with Bill Neat with A Rolling Stone Am I on Frontier Records. I believe it's from the 60s? Well, I'm not exactly sure. Frontier is a label out of Canada, out of Quebec. Waterloo, Quebec, Canada. And I have a few other things by Stu Clayton on that label that I really, really liked. Bill Neat, I don't think, is Canadian. I know that he spent time in Cincinnati and around kind of the Midwest, Eastern Midwest area, like Ohio and stuff. Though I'm not completely sure why he was released on this Canadian label, if it was a connection or just they were the label that liked him. After that was Homer Lee Bays with Viburnum Blues on Grass Ridge Records from Year Unknown. Although I'm going to guess late 70s, early 80s on that one, just by the way the label looks. And viburnum is a type of plant, but these blues are about the city he's from, which is Viburnum, Missouri. Named after the plant, I did find on the internet. After that was Susie Lee Young with Pretty Loretta Lynn on Process Records from, I believe, 1970 or right around there, from Elwood City, Pennsylvania. This is also a Wright Records pressing, which is kind of a... well-known pressing plant that pressed a lot of stuff in this area. I find stuff on there quite a bit, and they, for whatever reason, they seem to have pressed a lot of really interesting country stuff. Process Recording Co., the label, also had a really, really great selection process. Or whoever was in charge of choosing what they put out had similar tastes to me, I'll just put it that way. And after that we had... Roy Boy Baker with Contract Time in Detroit City on Desco Records from 1970. Artist was from Knoxville. He was also a legitimate coal miner, as well as being a country and rockabilly artist who has some pretty desirable things. I'd never heard of him before, but I really like that one. I love songs about that have stories. I love country songs that are about things that are not... falling in love, not being in love, or drinking. Although I do like drinking songs too, but any country song that's like a story song or about like history or other stuff is gets extra points for me. Desco Records also was out of Dayton, Ohio. Then we had Rusty Adams with Gonna Hang John Sutton on Jed Records from 1964. I looked it up. It says it's a true story, although I think that's just artistic license. I couldn't find any... John Sutton that matched this on old newspaper records or anything or the internet in general, but either way, thought it was pretty good. That last one was Land of the... So it says Land of the Sky Boys, although I have a feeling that this band was actually called the Land of Sky Boys. But anyway, this is When It's Blossom Time in Old Caroline. It's kind of an interesting label. It's not a traditional label design. It has like a bunch of pictures on it. And I wasn't sure if it was like, it looks like maybe it was like officially licensed or something, or if it was made for like an event sometimes, you know, back in the day, historical events or citywide events, celebrating like city history or other stuff would pay somebody to write a song or to release a record about the city or about the history or about, you know, in this situation, North Carolina. And there were, then the graphics on the label would often show a lot of things from the state, or you can just kind of tell they look a little different than a regularly released record. And I get that feeling from this one, but I couldn't really find any information out about it. And to be honest, it wasn't necessarily a country song. It was more of like a skiffle sort of feeling. But I thought it was good. And that's good enough for this show, isn't it? See, before I play what's next, I would like to remind you that Dollar Country is run by donations. If you'd like to find out more information about supporting the show in that way, you can go to patreon.com/dollarcountry. Follow the show on social media at Dollar Country, all one word, on Facebook, Instagram, and Twitter. 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The website is also dollarcountry.org.
And I'd love to hear from you. I always love hearing from people who like the show or people who don't like the show, I guess. I don't know if I've heard any emails from people who just straight up were telling me they didn't like the show. But if that's your bag, feel free to send me an email. This next one is going to be Sharon Haley with Shooting Star.

never die. We cannot see you through the teardrops of death. Tell us you'll always be there by our side. We know, Elvis, that your love will never die. We didn't know that morning that God would call your name. In life we loved you dearly. In death, you're still the king.

Well, all right, so that set started off with Sharon Haley, Shooting Star, on Sharon Records, which I think is just her own record label. Couldn't find any information about her or the label or anything. Or actually, no, I think she had another thing, another release I did find, but I couldn't find anything about this particular one. After that, we had Rex Zario with Daisy May from 1964 on RZ Records. Rex also sometimes goes as Tex Zario or Zario, and he was born in Italy, moved to Philadelphia at a young age, and grew up on kind of the East Coast area, and has a few good ones. I played another one by him a little while ago, but it was under the name Tex Zario, but most of his stuff, I believe, is under Rex. We had Linda Cassidy with Going to the Dogs. Nashville Country Records is the name of the label. From the 1970s, I couldn't find too much information about that one either. We had Jerry Byers with Face in the Crowd on Rosie Records from 1963 after that. This is out of Minneapolis, Minnesota, subsidiary of Golden Ring, which if you are familiar with that label, it might be because the Dave Dudley's 6 Days on the Road was released on that one, and if you've ever dug in a dollar bin, you probably found a copy of that, and it has like a big gold center label with like a big wing drawn. It's a really cool label, but yeah, those are all over the place. That song was a monster hit. This one, unfortunately, was not. I did read up about Jerry. He was born in 1933 in Boise, Iowa, and passed away in 1963 of cancer, which is the year this came out. So I don't know if he recorded these before he passed. I mean, he obviously recorded them before he passed. But I don't know if all of this stuff was recorded and then was released, like, after the fact. Or I know that he had one thing released in 64, so I assume they were releasing these things up to and past when he was dealing with cancer and stuff. So I don't know when these were recorded as far as how early. After that, we had Sonny Burns with 6 Feet of Earth on Starday Records from 1955. Sonny Burns was a very promising country artist. He released a lot of great stuff, a lot of really good stuff on Starday. And he actually did some duets with George Jones, you may have heard, before George Jones had like his big hits. And unfortunately, he was kind of hamstringed by his drinking habits and general hell-raising, and didn't really take off like a lot of people, including himself, were planning on or wanting to do. And then eventually he became a born-again Christian, so he gave up music altogether. Or gave up a music business career, I think. I think he still wrote and played music for fun later on. After that, we had Jack Bowers with The Day God Called Your Name on Gregorian Records from 1986. Label is from Nashville and run by Bobby and Kathy Gregory. And it is about Elvis being called to heaven. I wonder if there are more songs done by Elvis or more songs about Elvis dying. I think maybe it's the second one, because I find these all the time, and they are very rarely good. I mean, even to me, who likes stuff that isn't particularly good, they are very rarely good enough for me, even. But people really cared about that dude. It's kind of crazy to think about how many people

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For Captain Tom Mantell.

30,000 feet, his plane began to climb. 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Then up above his head, he saw a light. He radioed below. It was a mystic sight. It seemed to be traveling so swiftly through the sky. Too fast for him to catch, but he was gonna try. At 20,000 feet, he was lost in sight. All that could be seen was the lightning that shone so

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Was it a balloon or a meteorite or swamp gas or some other satellite? And for what it's worth, some people say it was not of this earth.

0: All right, folks, so we're at the end of the show. Once again, happens every time, but, you know, just breaks my heart every week that I have to go. If only I could play records 24 hours a day and never stop. I guess I could, until I physically had to stop. Because I'd probably pass out eventually, right? Or just go to sleep. But if I did it enough, maybe I could, like, sleep DJ. Anyway, so that set started off with Buck Griffin with From Vietnam to Dolan on Foundation Records out of a city seemingly called Midwest City, Oklahoma. I should have looked that one up, because that's, I never heard of a city called Midwest City. that was a good one. Always love tunes about war, about Vietnam and stuff. And Buck Griffin, I really, really like. I just love whatever he's got going on. Sounds great to me. His style is really, really wonderful. After that was Big Dan Starr. That one's from 1967. I forget if I said. Next was Big Dan Starr with Captain Tom Mantell on Old Dad's Records from, I think, 1968. Captain Tom Mantell was a pilot who died chasing a UFO in 1948. Which was later revealed to be part of Project Blue Book. I don't know how much you know about UFO stuff and the government, but there's plenty to read if you're interested. Just, you know, you can look on the internet, and a lot of people are super into that. I'm not, but I do find it pretty interesting. I kind of like reading about the unknown in that aspect. But on the other hand, I absolutely love finding country songs about that kind of stuff. So yeah, the Dan Starr or the Tom Mantell incident is really interesting. I guess they saw a UFO, or somebody called in a UFO, and then they sent him out to chase it in like a jet, like a fighter jet, and he ended up going too high. I think he ended up going too high in altitude too quickly, and stalled or something, and the plane crashed. And unfortunately, Mr. Mantell did not make it. After that, I had Evelyn Laborde with A Wife of a Truck Driving Man on Musicode Records from 1968. Musicode, one of the many, many labels that were involved with, or that Benny Hess was involved with down in Texas. Great, great production on that one. I love it. Then, of course, Benny Hess right after that with Novelty Yodel Number 1, Little Mama Big Mama Blues on Showland Records, which was, I think, Showland was run by Benny Hess. If not, he's very, very involved with it. That was from 1973. Then the last one was Will Gentry with A Man in a Town on Nashco Records. Will Gentry is Will Gentry is not a real person. Will Gentry is an alias that is used for song poem stuff. And Nashco Records is a song poem label. Probably my personal favorite song poem label, to be quite honest with you, but so I've talked about this on the show before, but if you don't know what a song poem is, it's basically a regular person pays to have their lyrics put to music. And Will Gentry was actually Ramsey Kearney. That was one of his many aliases. So with that, we're at the end of the show. I have one more for you, as always, but before I go, I would like to remind you to be nice to people out there, because you never know what kind of day you've been having, and a little bit of niceness can go a long way. I would like to thank all of my wonderful friends and family, as well as my beautiful wife. This last weekend, we were fortunate enough to finally have our wedding reception, which we couldn't have last year when we got married. So we had a heck of a weekend, just hanging out with people we don't really get to see very often sometimes, and it was really great. So I'm kind of still on a high from that, and also still quite tired from just being so just doing so much and so little of amount of time. But with that, the last one today is going to be Hal Bynum and Real Butter, and the song is The Old Pro. This is on Endless Records from 1975. I have been Frank the Drifter. You have been listening to Dollar Country, episode 147. Thanks so much, and I will see you next time.
1: You know, I guess every young boy that's ever listened to country music has dreamed of singing on the stage of the Grand Ole Opry. Well, I'm one of those who made it and then lost it because of one weakness. Whiskey tasted good to me. hit the booze hard, then I hit the skids harder. Just 14 weeks from the Opry to the gutter. But I turned up 10 years later sober, driving a bus for a rock group called Real Butter. The lead singer had been taking funny aspirin and barking like a dog since Denver. When I pulled up behind the Hungry Eye in Frisco, he broke away from the bass player and dove through a window. Backstage, the lead singer was crying and bleeding. And he said if he ever got home to his mom, he'd never leave her. I eased out to the bus and unlocked my locker and pulled out my guitar and a pearl gray 3X Beaver. I came back in wearing my D28 Martin and my cowboy hat, and I knew doggone well it was now or never. I asked the steel man, "Son, can you make a train whistle?" And he said, "Right on, Pop, whatever." I ran out on the stage a smiling, and the band hit the Yellow Rose of Texas. I cocked my cowboy boot out and yodeled. Friends, it hit them kids in the solar plexus. I closed the show with a Jesus song and got a standing ovation with the White Cliffs of Dover. When I came off, them kids were tearing at my clothes, and I winked at the lead singer and I said, "You know what, Pard? I believe I've just made me a comeback. This calls for a little celebration." Didn't I see a fifth of Jack Daniels somewhere backstage?

Well, I was sitting in a roadhouse having a cup to pass the time, swapping rodeo stories with a few old territory friends of mine, when some motorcycle riders started snickering in the back. Well, they were poking fun at my friend's hat. Well, one old boy said, "Hey, Tex, where'd you park your horse?" Well, my friend just turned his hat down low, but they couldn't be ignored. Then one husky fella said, "I think I'll rip that hat right off your head." So when my friend turned round, and this is what he said.

Now this old hat is better left alone. You see, it used to be my father's, but last year he passed on. My uncle's skin, the red-bellied black, makes up this old hat band. But back in 69, he was killed in Vietnam. The eagle feather was given to me by an old Aboriginal friend of mine. And someone run him down somewhere up around that Northern Territory line. And a real special lady gave me this hat pin. But I don't know if I'm ever gonna see her again.

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If you touch my hat, then you're gonna have to fight us all. But right then I noticed a little sadness in that gang leader's eyes. 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

There's a warning in the travel book. The roads are rough and no Yankee Jook, and the side tracks are just as crook. 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Axles crack and you rattle your bones. 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That's how you know you are. That's how you know you are. That's how you know you are on Cape York Peninsula. Now there's many strange tropical plants, big cathedrals built by ants. She finds a scorpion in her pants. Well, you've never seen a woman dance, tossing her clothes all over the place. First the cottons, then the lace. 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
2: Hello there, I'm Sean Bindley. Australian drone operators will begin scouring the disaster zone in Nepal in the hope of finding more survivors. 36 Australians remain unaccounted for after flash flooding devastated remote parts of the nation. Two people were rescued last night from a hydropower tunnel after being trapped for 10 days. Nelson Scott is in Kathmandu. He says Nepali officials are deciding where to best deploy Australian resources.
3: And they'll be pushing for the drones to be concentrated in the areas where missing Australians were last known to be, particularly at the immigration border complex and the last known location of the Himalayan Glacier Adventures Group, which was in the Rasuwa district, one of the worst hit.
2: The federal government insists it's taking action to address housing affordability, which has fallen to its lowest level in Australia. New data shows households earning $125,000 are only able to afford 12% of homes sold in the country. Three consecutive rate increases are being blamed for the fall in affordability. Senior Labor Minister Chris Bowen says the government understands how difficult it is for young people to get into the market.
4: That's why we're acting. That's why we're making big, controversial changes to the tax treatment of housing to try and give young people in particular, all first-time buyers, but young people in particular, a shot. You can't get a shot if house prices continue to go up by 400%.
2: Meanwhile, the Energy Minister is welcoming new figures showing more electric vehicles were sold last month than petrol cars. More than 27,000 new EVs were sold in August, compared to just under 26,000 petrol cars and 18,000 diesel. Mr. Bowen says Australians have more choices because of changes the government introduced.
4: The new vehicle efficiency standards that were brought into place by the Albanese government are requiring car companies to send us better, cheaper to run cars for the first time. We were the only country, major country outside Russia, without these standards. The Albanese government fixed it.
2: A coalition senator is defending Nationals leader Matt Canavan over comments he made, claiming school curriculums are anti-boy. Senator Canavan claims that respectful relationship programs are pushing an anti-boy ideology. The Liberal senator, Paul Scar, says the criticism of his comments is misguided.
5: Could people hear everything he said? He made a number of really important points. And one of the points he made is that there is a huge shortage of male primary school teachers.
2: The bushfire season has arrived in Australia, with crews battling blazes in Queensland and New South Wales. One out-of-control fire is burning near the Warrego Highway west of Brisbane, with waterbombing ongoing, another keeping crews busy on the New South Wales central coast. At Calga. Rural Fire Service spokesperson Ben Shepherd says conditions will ease into the evening.
6: But as you just mentioned, we should see conditions ease a little bit into this evening with more favourable moderate fire conditions.
2: And the wild weather will continue in Sydney with severe storm warnings issued, strong westerly winds delaying flights at the city's airport, which will have a knock-on effect for domestic travellers across the country, regardless of if their flight is to or from Sydney. The Northern Territory coroner has found ambulance delays contributed to the deaths of two patients earlier this year. A man and a woman in their 80s spent about 4 and 6 hours waiting for an ambulance. Both later died in hospital. St John says patients in the territory can expect continued delays due to the service being under-resourced. This is Air National News. In AFL news, Alistair Clarkson has spoken out for the first time following his sudden North Melbourne sacking. Isabella Staskowski has the latest.
7: This sacking really did come as a shock to both fans and those in the industry. And now Alistair Clarkson has spoken out, speaking with Nine newspapers. This is just some of what he has said. To sit there and say one man has lost his marbles in terms of the modern game, wow. We're just shocked and we just thought we were owed a little bit of respect in being informed and warned. Instead, they chose to dance on my grave like this. The club has said that he's failed to keep up with the modern game and that this has led to confusion and a lack of cohesion in the players. So some very strong language from the former coach in response to that there. A number of commentators have said that the details around this are just cruel.
2: In tennis, it was a doubles match that took centre stage on day 6 at the US Open. Air Sports' Paul Walsh takes a look.
8: Australia's Mia Joint has recorded a unique double of defeating Serena Williams in her most recent Grand Slam singles appearance at Wimbledon this year, and now repeated the dose in the 44-year-old's return to Grand Slam doubles with Sister Venus by teaming up with Heo Ching Chan from Chinese Taipei to again defeat Williams 6-3, 6-7, 7-6 in front of a packed Arthur Ashe Stadium. Although defeated, the Williams sisters at times showed flashes of brilliance, belying their ages of 44 and 46 respectively.
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5: We are looking back at the continued rise into dominance of hip-hop culture on this week's Naughties Till Infinity. Gab with you here, playing those R&B and hip-hop jams from the early 2000s, a whole stack of your favorites this week. I say that in that tone because I'm a massive underground hip-hop fan, so these are not in my car playlist. But we're going to open this week with Ja Rule's Living It Up. Rule, baby! A staple of my early radio career. It's a track that I had a radio edit of, so I thrashed this song. From his album Pain Is Love, this was nominated for a Grammy Award for Best Melodic Rap Performance. It peaked number 6 in the Billboard Hot 100 charts, got a reissue in 2002, and then peaked at number 5 in the UK singles charts. And I love this random information here. Retired NBA All-Star, he was kind of a star at the time, Baron Davis and former pornographic actress Sunny Leone make appearances in the video. By the way, this did well in Australia, got to number 6 in our charts, number 18 here, and number 32 in New Zealand. New Zealand, that's kind of surprising. A lot of R&B, reggae, and hip-hop tracks tend to do better in New Zealand, so that's kind of curious to me. The song went platinum in Australia and gold in the UK. Well, let's throw on Rule Baby on Naughties Till Infinity. That's so much fun to do.

football act you could not get away from in the early 2000s. Before 50 Cent really took over in 2003, Nelly was it for about a year and a half there. From the album Country Grammar, it was the lead single from that record. That song peaked at number 7 in the US and the UK and reached the top 20 in Australia, Canada, Germany and the Netherlands. It would then be followed by songs like EI, Hot in Here, Ride With Me. That album was massive. That single would go gold in Australia and gold in the US. An absolute monster. And don't worry, folks, there'll be a lot of Nelly played on this show. That dude had a incredible aughts. It is Naughties Till Infinity. Let's go to, I wouldn't say a one-hit wonder, because he had Holiday Inn as well. But Right There was a massive, massive hit. Won the Billboard Music Award for Rhythmic Top 40 Title of the Year. Whew, a lot of use of the tongue and teeth on that sentence. And this was from the album Jackpot, an album I've never listened to. Chingy, once again, is not on my playlist. This song was also remixed and used again on an NBA Live game in 2004. He did a basketball version for that game, I remember, because I purchased that game. But Right There got to number 2 in the US Billboard charts and held that spot for 5 non-consecutive weeks. And Chingy would have another 2 top 5 hits in that chart. This song would also peak at number 1 in New Zealand and hit the top 20 in Australia, Canada, Denmark, Norway and the UK and go certified gold in Australia, Canada and New Zealand. So let's throw on Right There here on Naughties Till Infinity. Hey, darling.

0: In the middle of that set, a guilty pleasure of mine didn't chart in Australia, but, you know, due to radio, I would get these songs and I would play that in the car driving down West Coast Highway in Perth, Western Australia, in a car that was not as nice as any car that he would be talking about. There was no D's on my Honda CR-V from 1998. Great car, though. Miss that car. That got to number 6 in the Billboard Hot 100 chart. Did well in Finland, got to number 9, and that's pretty much a one-hit wonder for Rich Boy. So I hope you saved that money from that single so you could stay a rich boy, or I guess rich man at this stage. And another 2007 one-hit wonder from Mims, another guilty pleasure of mine. I think that's a banger. Got to number 1 in the US Billboard charts. Certified platinum in the US. Was a mid-chart hit pretty much everywhere else, including Australia, where it got to number 30. But it was another one that I would throw on in the streets. But it is Naughties Till Infinity coming up. A hit single from one of the biggest hip-hop records of all time. Get Rich or Die Trying. We're going to play in the club because it's one of the biggest hits of the decade. Right after these on Naughties Till Infinity.
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2: That's right.

Two tracks that topped charts across the world. In the Club by 50 Cent, one of the biggest hip-hop tracks of all time. It is Naughty's Till Infinity. By the way, that song has gone platinum pretty much everywhere it's been sold and charted. 9 times platinum in the US, 3 times platinum in the UK, 10 times platinum in Australia. And not Eminem's first number one in Australia. That was Stan. But from the Eminem Show in 2002, the lead single from that record, Without Me, was what you just heard on Naughty's Till Infinity. Awards up the wazoo for the video. It is a fantastic video. Only got to number 2 in the US, went number 1 in Australia. Also, top 10, all number 1 all across Europe, number 1 New Zealand, number 1 in the UK, and was the highest selling single in Australia. In the year of 2002, Eminem in 2002-03, biggest star in the world by far. Now, we can't play Naughty's hip-hop without playing Kanye West. I'm going to play some peak Kanye, All of the Lights, from his masterpiece, My Beautiful Dark Twisted Fantasy. Won a couple of Grammys, Best Rap Song and Best Melodic Rap Performance for All of the Lights. And I think by this point we'd already worked out, but Kanye was a little weird. But before the weird took over everything and the brilliance was still there, he was unstoppable. However, this single was a mid-chart hit. Number 24 in Australia, went top 20 in Ireland, New Zealand and Scotland. Number 15 in the UK and number 18 in the US. But of course, the album was a monster hit. So here's some peak Kanye from the album My Beautiful Dark Twisted Fantasy from 2010 on Naughty's Till Infinity.

stepping out of the shadow of Destiny's Child, leaving Kelly and Michelle and whoever the fourth girl was from the original lineup behind. A massive hit, a great video, Beyonce looking perfect. Although I've never been a Beyonce music fan, but she's not for me. Sorry, Beehive. She did win the Grammy for that track for Best R&B Song. And Beyonce went from kind of lead singer of Destiny's Child to outright superstar and kind of has hung there ever since. It's peaked at number 2 in Australia, but we're number 1 in the UK singles and the US Billboard charts. That song has gone 10 times platinum in Australia, 6 times platinum in the US, and 3 times platinum in the UK. Now it's time to close up shop here on this edition of Naughty's Till Infinity. We've got some Busta Rhymes and Mariah Carey in just a sec. Now let's go to the year of 2004 and the album Rhythm and Gangsta. The follow-up to the Paid the Cost to Be the Boss record, which was kind of a comeback for Snoop Dogg. And this album would be just as big, if not bigger, with tracks like Drop It Like It's Hot, which we're not going to play tonight, but we will another time, and tracks like Signs, which we are going to play tonight. And this song is just a flat-out jam. Features Charlie Wilson and Justin Timberlake. It peaked at number 1 in Australia, top 10 in a whole stack of countries, number 2 in the UK, and oddly enough, only got to number 46 in the Billboard Hot 100 chart. And this song has achieved gold status in 6 countries. And we mentioned Busta Rhymes a little earlier, and I will deliver with his biggest hit, especially in Australia, for I Know What You Want, his duet with Mariah Carey, which is almost a posse track because it's got Flip Mode Squad on it as well. It peaked at number 3 in the UK, Australia, and the US. Stayed in the top 40 in the US for 21 weeks and was the 17th best-selling single in the US in the year of 2003. This song also gave Mariah Carey a bit of a boost because she had a couple of dud singles of recent times, and it was one of her biggest hits in quite a while. This song, by the way, has sold 1.5 million copies worldwide. So we're going to play those two tracks to finish up this week's edition of Naughty's Till Infinity. Get around us on the socials on the old handle. That is 90s Till Show on Facebook and Instagram. But here's Snoop Dogg and then Busta and Mariah to finish.

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0: A two,
1: 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One, two, three, four. One, two, three, four.
0: The captain rides in a jeep.
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That was proud. 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Give us goosebumps. After this verse.

dust and corrugations left no doubt I was out back. 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

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He plays his country records, drives a road train out back. But he lives in a high-rise unit.

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And I often think of Clancy from days of long ago. 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

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From that Red River to the Rio Grande. 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

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The ladies, they'd all love pretty songs they've never heard.

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I'd be doing shows and picking in some top Australian band. And I'd own the latest Gibson or some other.

Slim Dusty was born on the 13th of June 1927. Sadly, he passed away on the 19th of September 2003. With a career spanning almost 60 years, he was an ambassador of Australian country music, inspiring many young bush balladeers, including myself. Thanks for the music, Slim. We all miss you, mate.

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0: Hello there, I'm Sean Bindley. Australian drone operators will begin scouring the disaster zone in Nepal in the hope of finding more survivors. 36 Australians remain unaccounted for after flash flooding devastated remote parts of the nation. Two people were rescued last night from a hydropower tunnel after being trapped for 10 days. Nelson Scott is in Kathmandu. He says Nepali officials are deciding where to best deploy Australian resources.
1: And they'll be pushing for the drones to be concentrated in the areas where missing Australians were last known to be, particularly at the immigration border complex and the last known location of the Himalayan Glacier Adventures Group, which was in the Rasua district, one of the worst hit.
0: The federal government insists it's taking action to address housing affordability, which has fallen to its lowest level in Australia. New data shows households earning $125,000 are only able to afford 12% of homes sold in the country. Three consecutive rate increases are being blamed for the fall in affordability. Senior Labor Minister Chris Bowen says the government understands how difficult it is for young people to get into the market.
2: That's why we're acting. That's why we're making big, controversial changes to the tax treatment of housing to try and give young people in particular, all first-time buyers, but young people in particular, a shot. You can't get a shot if house prices continue to go up by 400%.
0: Meanwhile, the Energy Minister is welcoming new figures showing more electric vehicles were sold last month than petrol cars. More than 27,000 new EVs were sold in August, compared to just under 26,000 petrol cars and 18,000 diesel. Mr. Bowen says Australians have more choices because of changes the government introduced.
2: The new vehicle efficiency standards that were brought into place by the Albanese government are requiring car companies to send us better, cheaper to run cars for the first time. We were the only country, major country, outside Russia without these standards. The Albanese government fixed it.
0: A coalition senator is defending Nationals leader Matt Canavan over comments he made, claiming school curriculums are anti-boy. Senator Canavan claims that respectful relationship programs are pushing an anti-boy ideology. The Liberal senator, Paul Scar, says the criticism of his comments is misguided.
3: If people hear everything he said, he made a number of really important points. And one of the points he made is that there is a huge shortage of male primary school teachers.
0: The bushfire season has arrived in Australia, with crews battling blazes in Queensland and New South Wales. One out-of-control fire is burning near the Warrego Highway west of Brisbane, with waterbombing ongoing, another keeping crews busy on the New South Wales central coast. Host at Calga. Rural Fire Service spokesperson Ben Shepherd says conditions will ease into the evening.
4: But as you just mentioned, we should see conditions ease a little bit into this evening with more favourable moderate fire conditions.
0: And the wild weather will continue in Sydney with severe storm warnings issued, strong westerly winds delaying flights at the city's airports, which will have a knock-on effect for domestic travellers across the country, regardless of if their flight is to or from Sydney. The Northern Territory coroner has found ambulance delays contributed to the deaths of two patients earlier this year. A man and a woman in their 80s spent about 4 and 6 hours waiting for an ambulance. Both later died in hospital. St John says patients in the territory can expect continued delays due to the service being under-resourced. This is Air National News. In AFL news, Alistair Clarkson has spoken out for the first time following his sudden North Melbourne sacking. Isabella Staskowski has the latest.
5: This sacking really did come as a shock to both fans and those in the industry. And now Alistair Clarkson has spoken out, speaking with Nine newspapers. This is just some of what he has said. To sit there and say one man has lost his marbles in terms of the modern game, wow. We're just shocked and we just thought we were owed a little bit of respect in being informed and warned. Instead, they chose to dance on my grave like this. The club has said that he's failed to keep up with the modern game and that this has led to confusion and a lack of cohesion in the players. So some very strong language from the former coach in response to that there. A number of commentators have said that the details around this are just cruel.
0: In tennis, it was a doubles match that took centre stage on day 6 at the US Open. Air Sports' Paul Walsh takes a look.
6: Australia's Mia Joint has recorded a unique double of defeating Serena Williams in her most recent Grand Slam singles appearance at Wimbledon this year, and now repeated the dose in the 44-year-old's return to Grand Slam doubles with sister Venus by teaming up with Heo Ching Chan from Chinese Taipei to again defeat Williams 6-3, 6-7, 7-6 in front of a packed Arthur Ashe Stadium. Although defeated, the Williams sisters at times showed flashes of brilliance, belying their ages of 44 and 46 respectively.
0: Australian Independent Radio News.
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9: 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In the moment we'll be hearing from Reverend David Grounds from Logan Wesleyland Methodist Church. At 7 o'clock will be Matt Prater with History Makers. At 8 o'clock will be the Gaither Homecoming Radio. Half past 9 will be Bruce Baker with Hymns and Choruses. And History Makers once again at 11 o'clock with Matt Prater, with your favourite praise and worship tunes in between. And now from Logan Wesleyland Methodist Church, here is the Reverend David Grounds.
10: When I was a teenager, one of my cousins married a Catholic girl. So the whole family trundled down to the local church for the service there. And partway through was the Lord's Prayer, the Our Father. And so we all started reciting it, as we always had, until we got to the end and us Protestants took a deep breath to bring it all home with, "For thine is the kingdom," when the Catholic priest suddenly said, "Amen," and moved on to something else. I looked around bemused. Till after the service, someone explained that Catholics don't say that part of the Lord's Prayer. Why not? Tradition. Perhaps it's Protestant tradition, though, in this case, because these last lines of the Lord's Prayer may or may not be in your Bible, depending on the translation. They're definitely there in the King James Version, but most modern translations will leave them out and instead put in a footnote that says something like this. Some late manuscripts write, "For yours is the kingdom and the power and the glory forever. Amen." And when it says some late manuscripts, it means the most common manuscripts, but not the very earliest ones, the ones that go right back to the very first century. And of course, in Luke chapter 11, we also have the Lord's Prayer. And these lines, "Yours is the kingdom, the power and the glory forever," don't appear in Luke either. It seems as though they were added into Matthew later on. May not have been part of the original teaching of Jesus on how to pray. Does this make it wrong or evil in some way? No. It's been the tradition of the church since the earliest centuries, and these words echo an even more ancient words, like those from the prayer of King David in 1 Chronicles, where David prays, "Praise be to you, Lord, God of our father Israel, from everlasting to everlasting. Yours, Lord, is the greatness and the power and the glory and the majesty and the splendor, for everything in heaven and on earth is yours. Yours, Lord, is the kingdom. You are exalted as head over all. Wealth and honor come from you. You are the ruler of all things. In your hands are strength and power to exalt and give strength to all. Now, our God, we give you thanks and praise your glorious name." So really, when the writers added in, "For thine is the kingdom, the power and the glory," they were being very restrained. They could have gotten really carried away. These are not the wrong thing to say. They provide a fitting note of praise and worship and are appropriate for public prayer. They remind us to praise God, to acknowledge deep truths. Are they the actual words Jesus spoke in the Sermon on the Mount? Maybe. Maybe not. Let's not get religious about it. Let's certainly not fight about it. Because the prayer that Jesus taught his disciples was not intended as a set of magic words to be repeated mindlessly from memory or from rote. Jesus condemned mindless repetition and babbling and praying in prayer to impress others. He's interested in our hearts, not our words. Jesus tells us to pray in secret. He gives a model of prayer. It says, "Pray like this." And over these last weeks, we've been looking at this prayer and Jesus' teaching on prayer, recorded here in Matthew chapter 6, which is central to the Sermon on the Mount, Jesus' essential teaching for how his followers are to live. And today we come to those concluding lines in verse 13. And lead us not into temptation, but deliver us from the evil one. That word temptation is an interesting word. In the Bible, the word temptation, the word testing, and the word trial are all the same Greek word. Now, modern Bible translations have a handy-dandy footnote for us again. The footnote will say something like this. The Greek for temptation and tempted can also mean testing and tested. In the Old English, in our Old English tradition, temptation or a test could be a neutral word. Just a trial, a challenge, something to be overcome. But today we usually think of it as an invitation to sin. Scripture uses both this neutral and this less neutral meaning. For instance, in the book of James, James's letter to his to the church, he writes using this neutral, this general sense when he says, consider it pure joy, my joys and sisters. Consider it pure joy, my brothers and sisters, whenever you face trials of many kinds, because you know that the testing of your faith produces perseverance. The word there, trials, the word testing, and the word temptation are all the same word in Greek. When it's translated into English, they put trials and testings here, because that seems to be what James is mostly talking about, not temptation. But then later on in the same chapter, James uses that same word again. It's translated in English now as tempted. Because he goes on and says, when tempted, no one should say, God is tempting me. For God cannot be tempted by evil, nor does he tempt anyone. Again, tempting, trial, testing. The same word in the original language. He goes on and says, but each person is tempted, tested, trialed, when they are dragged away by their own evil desire and enticed. A person enters into temptation when our desires pull us away from God. With God is the only place we are truly safe. When our desires pull us away from God and lure us like a fish caught by a bait. When temptation spreads over the soul like a dark cloud, escape becomes extremely difficult. So when we pray, lead us not into temptation, we're asking God, who never tempts anyone, to lead us, to guide us, to direct us away from temptation, away from testing, away from trials, to show us a way out. And so we're praying, lead me, Lord, guide me, direct me, help me. Help me to escape my own evil desires and those things that distract and detain me from that which I truly need most of all, to be with you. You might be thinking, well, that's all well and good for the preacher to say. He's holy and righteous and religious. He doesn't understand the trials and temptations and the testings that I endure. I fall into sin every day, yea, every hour. Friend, perhaps you've not known enough preachers. But more than this, trials and temptations come to all of us. You are not special or different in this regard to the person sitting next to you. The Apostle Paul puts it like this. No temptation has overtaken you except what is common to mankind. God is faithful. He will not let you be tempted, tested, trialed, beyond what you can bear. But when you are tempted, tested, trialed, he will also provide a way out so that you can endure it. This verse tells us some very important things. First of all, it tells us you are not special. Neither am I. We all face temptation, testings, trials. This is typical. It is to be expected. Second, we learn God is faithful. He keeps his promises. He will not let the testing be more than you can bear. You will not be put in an impossible situation where you are forced or obliged to sin. Third, there is always a way to escape. God will provide a way out so that you can endure temptation. Friends, this is important. The way to endure temptation, to survive temptation without sinning, is to find the way out that God has provided. This is contrary to our natural way of thinking. We think enduring means I will sit here and resist this temptation that's only just over there. I will sit here and I'll stare at that temptation until God rewards me and makes me a saint. I can bear it. But the Apostle Paul tells us that we endure temptation by finding the way out. And Jesus teaches us to pray, Father God, lead me. Lead me not into temptation, Lord God, lead me out of temptation. Show me the way out. If you are tempted to consume alcohol in a way that results in sin and destruction, keep away from alcohol. Go to AA. Find friends that keep sober. Don't store alcohol in your house. If you're tempted by pornography, put the locks on your phone and your computer that make it difficult to find. Get rid of the dirty magazine you hid when you were 15. Find a trustworthy person who can look you in the eye every week and say, "How's it going?" Perhaps you're tempted to sin by spending too much money. Perhaps you're tempted by fancy shoes, or gossip, or getting angry with people on the internet, or eating barbecue potato chips, or simply being self-obsessed. Your temptation may be of a peculiar type, but the kind is common to all. Endure it by finding the way out. Escape it, reject it, move away, ask the Lord to lead you out of it, and then follow His leading. There is an old saying with an essential truth. You cannot stop the birds flying over your head, but you can stop them nesting in your hair. We will all face temptations and trials and tests. Like the birds, they fly over our heads. These things, we can't stop them. Thoughts and ideas will come into our minds. They can't be stopped. But what happens next is up to you. Will you let that thought, that idea, make a home in your mind, a home in your heart? Will you let that bird nest in your hair? Or will you swat it away, reject it? Decide to think about something else. Use it as a prompt to prayer and meditation. Ask our Father to lead you out of temptation. Follow Him to freedom as He delivers us from evil. Matthew 6:13 says, "But deliver us from the evil one." And we have, yes, another handy-dandy

handy footnote for this verse, the one we had from before, because some translations just say evil. Deliver us from evil, which is what we pray. The late manuscripts add from the evil one. Again, does it really matter? Which is right? We cannot properly say. And does it really matter? No. There is evil in the world, and that evil is promoted by the evil one, the enemy, Satan, the ruler of this fallen world, who works powerfully in those who disobey God. There is an enemy fighting against the kingdom of God. The kingdom of God is God's reign and his rule and his authority. There's an enemy fighting against that. It's a futile fight because God has won the battle. His kingdom will ultimately be all in all. But the devil is a stubborn fool. He'll do as much damage as he can for as long as he can. But everyone who belongs to God through faith has been rescued from his grip. The evil one may attack them. He certainly will. But he cannot defeat them unless they surrender themselves. He may trouble them for a time, but he cannot destroy them because God is on their side, and he will defend his people who cry out to him day and night. You wonder where those tempting thoughts and ideas come from? Some come from our old sinful nature. Others are whispered by the enemy of our souls, from voices and intelligences that hate us because they hate God, who want to trip us up and destroy us and convince us that God cannot love us because we are so very, very evil. They whisper the vile darkness that they believe to be true. Do not listen. Reject the devil and his lies. Fill your mind with the truth. When the devil whispers to you that God hates you because you're a sinner, respond, but God demonstrates his own love for us in this: while we were still sinners, Christ died for us. The devil may tell you, sure, you failed him so many times, God must despise you by now. Respond with a verse a few down. For if while we were God's enemies, we were reconciled to him through the death of his son, how much more, having been reconciled, shall we be saved through his life? How much more shall we be saved through the life, the living Jesus? If Jesus' death was enough to guarantee us our salvation, how much more will his life rescue us and save us and deliver us? There is an enemy whose weapons are lies. He wants only your eternal death. And for no other reason than pure spite. There is a God whose word is truth. He wants you to have eternal life and life in all its fullness, and for no other reason than love. You get to decide which one you'll listen to, who you believe. Choose the lies that lead to death, or choose the truth that leads to real life. A little prayer on the screen. I invite you to read it with me now. Lord, when we are tempted, do not let us fall into temptation. Make a way for us to escape so that the evil one cannot touch us. Amen. Are there any questions this morning? For those who are visiting with us, I'd like to stop and pause and see if there are any questions or something you'd like to ask or know more about. Yes, Jacinta. Jacinta's question was, the prayer is meant to be our private matter between us and God, so why do we as a church say it out loud every Sunday? We don't say it every Sunday, Jacinta, because sometimes we forget. Tradition. I guess that's the question for you is, you know, you don't have to eat breakfast every day. It's good to eat breakfast every day.
Sometimes we eat breakfast without thinking about it. And the Lord's Prayer, yes, is designed initially, as Jesus says, this is how you should pray, to teach us how to pray. Not everybody who comes to church has been coming to church their whole life, like you and me, Jacinta. You and I, we've been coming to church the whole time. Some of these people are brand new. They're still learning how to pray. Some people have been in church when they were little kids and have come back as grown-ups and they've forgotten how to pray and they need to be reminded. Not everybody comes every week. So how we, as a general rule, we pray here the Lord's Prayer, yes, because it's our tradition, but because it's a helpful tradition. Hopefully you don't just come and recite the words without thinking about them. Hopefully as we pray the words you think, yes, how does God's kingdom need to come in my life? What do I need to forgive? What are my temptations? Does that answer your question? Yes, anything done without thinking about it can very quickly become a tradition and meaningless and dead and dull. At the same time, if it's a good practice, you should keep on doing it. There's a great tension there between true faith and religion, and this is the tension that the church has been fighting for 2,000 years. How do we do stuff together? That's also connects us to the ancient past, but is also real for today. And if you've got a better way of doing that, I'd love to talk to you about it. But for now, we'll keep going with what we've got. Marcus, yes. There's a good question. Is it related to our message today? Okay, come to the point. How does that relate to the message today? You're going to draw tradition. Okay. Sure. Marcus, people shouldn't lie on the census. Marcus is asking the question about are we aware that there's advertising campaigns telling people to mark, do not mark religious. People should not lie on the census. God bless you, Marcus. This country has never been a Christian country. Never. Not since the first convict stepped onto the ground here in 1788 has Australia been a white Christian country. Never. We've been lying to ourselves for 200 and something years because people tick the box and say, I'm a Catholic, I'm an Anglican, I'm a Baptist. God bless the people who've put up the advertising campaign saying, if you're not religious, mark not religious. Good. We should be helping them. Do not mark your religion if you're not actually a Christian. For goodness sake. I'm very upset today. I'm in a fiery mood, and you've poked my bones there. Don't lie on the census, okay? If you're not a Christian, don't write Christian on the census. Don't do it. Please don't. Thank you. Thank you for agreeing with me. If you're a Wesleyan Methodist, write Wesleyan Methodist. If you're a Catholic, write Catholic. If you're a Buddhist, write Buddhist. If you're a Hindu, write Hindu. If you're not any of the above, say no. Please stop lying to each other and the government. Please stop giving the church a false perspective that 57% of us are Christian when 3% of us are born again. And half of that 3% are over 65 and are going to glory, and then there'll be 1.5% of us left. Brothers and sisters, 98.5% of the population of Australia are going to a Christless eternity. Do not tell them to lie on the census. Tell them to repent. I got very excited there and I apologize. Any other questions, Marcus? You want more of that, David? The Lord, the Lord, the Lord is good and kind to all who love and trust him. The Lord is good and kind to all who trust him and follow his ways. Do not think that because you write Christian on a census, you're going to heaven. God doesn't care about the census as much as I do. As much as us numbers nerds, us data nerds, as much as us Christians need, we need the census to tell the truth so that Christian leaders can say, guys, we need to fix this. It's not working. Stop lying on the census. Yes. God bless you. Any other questions this morning? I think I need to jump back in the pool.
Deep breath. Where'd the clicker go? Righto. If you've got any questions, you don't want me to shout at you, send me an email, bring my number, send me a text message, make an appointment, I'd love to talk to you. If you have anything we've said this morning, or you anything at all about church you want to know more about, you want to have a conversation with me when I'm less rattled, we can do that, we can make a time to do that. Please make an appointment. I've got nothing better to do than talk to you about God. I have nothing better to do than talk to you about God. In my job, probably my family comes first, but anyway, in my job time, how about that? When I'm working, I have nothing better to do than talk to you about God. If I'm not talking to you about God, I'm talking to somebody about people chewing gum in the car park. That's an in-joke for those who were at the meeting yesterday. All right, let's keep on going. What I want to tell you this morning in our conclusion is temptation can be a great gift from the enemy if we use it correctly. And so I said in my message that we should use our temptations as a prompt to prayer. When the devil whispers in your ear something, use that as I should pray about that. The example I use, particularly I'm talking to men, is that if you're walking down the street and you see a pretty girl coming the other way and you go, ooh, she's nice looking, that's the temptation straight there. Use it as a prompt to prayer. Say, Lord God, thank you for making women. Lord God, thank you for making women. Thank you for making them beautiful. Lord God, bless that woman. Help her to know your love and have grace and mercy. Bless her, Lord God, with love and joy and peace, and save her, Lord God. Start praying for that young, beautiful woman's soul, and the devil will stop whispering to you how beautiful she is. Yes? Start praying and thank you. God, I thank you for the women you've put in my life. Thank you for my beautiful wife. Thank you for the love and care she brings to me. When the temptation comes to your mind to do something you know you shouldn't, use it as a prompt to pray for that which you should. Lord God, thank you for barbecue chips. Lord God, people lie on the census, but Australians get one thing right. We know how to make barbecue chips. Lord God, thank you so much for Samboy. Thank you for the people who make those beautiful chips and the potato farmers who grow them and the herbs and the spices and the people who make them. Oh, Lord God, thank you so much that when we get to heaven and eternity is going to be much, much better than barbecue chips for all of eternity. I'm going to pig out on barbecue chips for the first 1,000 years and I'll still be skinny at the end. Thank you, Lord God. Whatever it is that tempts you, that draws you, your trial, that wants to call you away from God, use it to prompt you to pray. Lord God, when I see those ads on Facebook telling people to lie on the census, Lord God, bless those people. Speak to those people. Bring them to a point of seeing what's true. That reality is not what some AI engine pumps out on Facebook. Reality is what's in my heart and your heart, Lord God. I encourage you. When the devil comes and whispers in your ear something you don't want to think about, don't want to know about, don't just pretend it didn't happen. Use it as a prompt to prayer. Because the enemy's not an idiot. He'll stop whispering to you about that pretty girl or about barbecue chips or about those fools on Facebook. I have one last prayer for us to pray this morning. Will you read it with me? Our Father, lead us out of temptation. Rescue us from the lies of the enemy. Forever and ever. Amen. Amen. The song I've chosen for our reflection this morning says, I need thee every hour. Most gracious Lord, no tender voice like thine can peace afford. And the verse says, I need thee every hour. Stay thou close by. Temptations lose their power when God is nearby. Let's sing this song this morning.
invite the Lord to come and be close to us and to speak to us. And if you're here this morning and you don't know Jesus in a real and personal way, as we sing this song, say, Lord God, I need you. Come and speak to my heart as we sing.

Father God, this morning, we need you. We live in a world of trials and temptations and testing. We need you. We need you to be there with us, to show us the way out, the way to endure, the way to live your way. We need you to rescue us from the lies of the enemy. Father God, we pray that you would speak clearly and loudly to us. We would take the time and the trouble to know your word and what you have to say to us, that we would read the Bible together and discover you, that we would know the voice of Jesus. We hear the promptings of the Holy Spirit. We could walk and talk and think and act the way you want us to walk and talk and think and act. Father God, if there's anyone who can hear my voice this morning, who doesn't know you in a real and powerful and personal way, the way that John spoke about this morning in his testimony, Father God, come now, we pray, by your Holy Spirit and touch that person. Light a fire in their heart that cannot be put out by earthly water. It can only be satisfied by you and your love. For the rest of us, Lord God, help us to seek you in our times of trial and testing and temptation. Our Father, lead us not into temptation, but deliver us from the evil one. In the name of Jesus we pray. Amen. Amen. God bless you each one. I invite the worship group to come and we'll sing our final song together. Remind you, we want people to meet Jesus, the real Jesus, not the Facebook AI Jesus. We want to meet the real Jesus. We want to grow to be like him because we can. We don't have to be wicked, terrible, horrible, sinful people. We can be holy people because of who Jesus is and what he has done for us. We can share his amazing message that anyone can be part of his family. Wherever they're from, whatever their background, whatever they've done, anyone can be part of God's kingdom. We want to love the way Jesus loves. Even those very annoying people who tell us a lie on the census. Lord God, bless us each one. Let's sing our final song together. Thank you.

0: such a lovely song. Beautiful.
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2: Hello, I'm Sarah Wombe. Wild weather has

0: cause chaos across the East Coast, sparking bushfires and triggering delays at airports across Australia. Jack Hahn reports.
1: In New South Wales and Queensland, more than 50 bushfires broke out, dozens uncontrolled, requiring water bombers to help in the effort to put them out. The winds whipping up two separate jumping castles at birthday parties, one in Geelong and the other in Sydney South. Five children had to be taken to hospital. All of them are in a stable condition. Tens of thousands of people have been left without power in Sydney, while a tree has knocked out train services on the city's north shore, and roughly 200 flights have been delayed at the city's airport, triggering disruptions across the entire domestic network, holding up planes and even triggering delays for services that may not depart or arrive in Sydney. Travellers across the country urged to plan ahead and brace for delays. Jack Hahn reporting.
0: A Sydney-bound Qantas flight from Queenstown in New Zealand has been forced to divert after experiencing a suspected engine issue shortly after takeoff. A flight was scheduled to fly back to Australia yesterday afternoon. A Qantas spokesperson says the aircraft landed safely in Christchurch. Two of US President Donald Trump's top envoys have arrived in Moscow ahead of a weekend of talks aimed at accelerating efforts to end the war in Ukraine. The BBC's James Landau is in Kyiv.
2: In recent weeks and months, both sides have been pressing hard what they see are their core military aims. The Ukrainians, their deep strikes into Russia on the oil refineries and other economic infrastructure. The Russians putting huge pressure on Kyiv itself, exploiting Ukraine's vulnerabilities and air defences, simply because at the moment the consensus is that both sides will fight through the winter, and if there's any chance for peace, the most likely optimistic window is possibly next spring.
0: A 35-year-old man is facing 15 charges after a chaotic police pursuit through Perth's northern suburbs on Friday afternoon. Sean Bendley has the story.
3: The chase ended in double view after the driver allegedly swerved a stolen ute in front of a bus, injuring a passenger and hitting another car. Tactical response group officers, who happened to be nearby, arrested the man before the unattended ute rolled into a wall. The man was refused bail. He was set to appear in the Perth Magistrates Court yesterday. And police would like to hear from witnesses to a crash in the Mandurah area, also on Friday afternoon, in which a motorcyclist was seriously injured. The 37-year-old was riding his Triumph when it collided with a blue Ram utility at the Mary Streets and McClarty Road T-junction in Halls Head. The 72-year-old utility driver wasn't injured. Anyone with information or relevant vision is being asked to contact Crime Stoppers. Sean Bindley, E! News.
0: The parents of murdered Queensland schoolboy Daniel Morcombe are calling for better access to information about child sexual abuse. The plea follows results from a national survey showing 80% of the 1,000 participants wanted the information but didn't know where to find it. And briefly, the 2026 Royal Adelaide Show kicked off yesterday. Over the next week, up to 400,000 people are expected to attend. This is AIR National News. In rugby league, Melbourne has snatched victory over Cronulla in round 27. Andrew Lucas has more.
4: A Trentley Aero try with the final play of the match has seen the Storm stun the Sharks 24-20 on Old Boys Day at Ocean Protect Stadium. An understrength Cronulla side led 18-12 at halftime, but were kept trialless after the break. It means the Sharks will face North Queensland in a home elimination final next week. Earlier, the Raiders shocked the Cowboys 50-30 in Townsville, and a Chanel Harris-Tavita field goal gave the Warriors a 31-30 win over Manly in New Zealand. Andrew Lucas, Sydney.
0: Adelaide has defeated the Western Bulldogs by 22 points in the AFL, 14-690 to 9-14-68. The Crows were forced to overcome a Bulldogs fourth quarter comeback to secure the elimination final win. Adelaide star Josh Rochelli says it was a relief to make it through.
5: There was a lot of pressure heading into this game, and finals was already going to bring that kind of external pressure, but yeah, I thought it was a hard fought game from both teams tonight. Bulldogs really put it to us for the majority of the game, but I think just in the end we probably just executed on our moments, so it was a fantastic win in the end.
0: Sydney has secured a home preliminary final after beating Brisbane 141-88, and Pierre Gasly has taken pole position for the Italian Formula One Grand Prix. Aussie Oscar Piastri will start from third on the grid. Australian Independent Radio News.
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12: Hi and welcome to History Makers. I'm Matt Prater. Today we're chatting with Josh from Voice of the Martyrs UK. Josh, welcome along, mate. Tell us a bit of your background. Where were you born and raised?
13: Okay, thanks, Matt. Yeah, it's good to be here with you and have this chance to chat. So I was born in Southampton in the United Kingdom, and that's where I grew up. I grew up in a family with two big brothers, and my mum and dad, a great home, and yeah, good childhood.
12: Did you have a religious upbringing?
13: Yeah, well, my parents actually became Christians when I was one, so that was great, and they took me along to church, and it was a good church, but I didn't really. I was kind of like a star student in Sunday school, but I didn't really come to know Jesus until I was 15. On a youth camp that I was on, I went to every year, and this year I remember I particularly really did not want to go on this youth camp. I just wasn't really interested in church stuff. I still went along. I still, by outward appearances, looked like a good Christian young lad, but I just wasn't interested. And I knew that week the Lord really spoke to me and drew me to himself, and that he wanted me to be his. And that was the first time I'd really known that and responded to him.
12: Was there a big change in your life?
13: Yeah, there was. And I suppose I actually had to make some hard decisions then about friendships and things that I spent time doing, and to be much more serious about following the Lord and his will and his heart. And yeah, there was a definite change. Suddenly I had an appetite for reading the word, for wanting to go along to a youth Bible study that before I kind of semi-reluctantly went along to. I really went along because I had a few mates there, but suddenly I wanted to know the Lord and to walk with him and to follow him.
12: And tell us about what you did after school, and did you study or work?
13: Yeah, so immediately after school, I went on a gap year to Africa, to Kenya. And again, that was a real kind of life-transforming year for me. I think probably it was at that time that I really knew that the Lord wanted to use me for his purposes and would use me. I remember turning up, and I was teaching in a really rural school in Kenya, and at that time I wasn't at all confident to even speak in front of a group of people, and I thought to myself, what on earth am I doing here? I felt like the Lord just said to me, don't let people look down on you because you're young, and he just enabled me to do everything that I was required to do as kind of the agreement of the year, but more than that as well. By the end of the time, I was able to speak in front of large crusades, and we were seeing people come to faith and so on. So that was really my introduction and heart for mission and being involved with God in his global purposes.
12: A lot of similarities with my testimony. I came to faith at a youth camp at 15, and that verse also was one of my biggest encouragement: don't let anyone look down on you because you're young, but, you know, set an example for the believers and life and speech and love and faith and purity from 2 Timothy. And, you know, I just remember thinking all my favourite preachers and people that were in ministry were like in their 40s and 50s and whatever, you know. But God said, Matt, I can use you. All you need to do is open your mouth and I'll speak through, you know. Yeah. So, you know, I also started in ministry at a young age, similar to you. So you're preaching, you're doing all that as a young fella. Tell us about, you know, the next steps after Kenya.
13: So I was actually due to be going to university to study a degree in sports health and physical education. And that was kind of the track I was on. But this year in Kenya kind of changed the whole direction of my life. So I didn't do that course, and I took a course in youth ministry. It was actually a professional youth work qualification with a theology element of it. And so I did that for 3 years, and part of that was a placement based with a youth project seeking to reach young people in a part of South Wales. And so Again, it was almost kind of straight into ministry.
12: And tell us a bit about what that ministry looked like.
13: Okay, so, at that time, young people, teenagers from quite a difficult estate in the area, basically seeking to befriend them, build relationships with them, be a positive influence in their lives and do what we could to share the gospel. And we saw some respond in faith. It was an encouraging time.
12: A lot of people would have heard of the Alpha Course and Nikki Gumbel and would know a bit about UK Christianity through the Alpha Course, or maybe through J. John, that other amazing preacher from the UK. Just give us a little update on what's the current state of Christianity in the UK. Is there a lot of falling away, or, you know, a lot of the old churches losing numbers because of you know, the ageing population?
13: Yeah, that's a pretty difficult question. Obviously, it's very broad. I suppose, on the whole, I would say that things aren't particularly positive, but within that, there are positive stories. Just from my own personal experience in recent months, I know a number of friends who lead growing churches, which is, you know, and actually, it's often those who are more willing to take a clear stand on some of the issues of the day that are growing, and people are drawn to that kind of something a bit more solid in society that's very unstable and so on. So, but generally, I would say the church in the UK is somewhat sleepy, and we pray the Lord would wake us up.
12: So tell us a bit about the next steps in your ministry.
13: Obviously, I'm involved with Voice of the Martyrs in the UK. I have a privilege to travel quite extensively throughout Asia. Support partners. Basically, my role is to encourage and cheer on people doing ministry in really hostile and restricted nations. So it's a lot of relationship building, encouragement, praying, pastorally supporting. That occupies kind of most of my working life, and then in my spare time, kind of, I'm also involved in church ministry. I don't know if I mentioned, but I was a pastor of a Baptist church for 9 years, and that came to an end a little while ago before I took up this role with Voice of the Martyrs. But now I'm involved in a kind of church planting ministry, seeking to make disciples, seeking to be catalysts in a disciple-making movement in our little part of the UK. So that's encouraging. We're seeing people with a heart for the Lord and people coming to the Lord and so on. So there are definite encouragements.
12: So you work full-time for Voice of the Martyrs UK, travel the world, and in your spare time, you've planted a couple of house churches and you're building a movement there, which is so good. It's like the Book of Acts, isn't it, really, you know? So good to hear that. Now, this week, we've heard some amazing speakers from Somalia and Mexico. What's inspired you this week at the conference so far?
13: Yeah, so I think it's a real joy to be able to meet lots of different people doing similar stuff and with a similar heart from around the world. We had a lady speaker from Mexico who was just really inspiring, just very passionate and in a way simple, but just getting on with serving the Lord wholeheartedly and not ashamed and not holding back and kind of courageously taking the gospel and planting churches. I think she said her and her husband have planted about 500 churches. So, very inspiring and encouraging to hear her and to see her heart and to be spurred on ourselves to greater things in what the Lord has for us.
12: And the guy from Somalia was amazing. I'd never heard much about how dangerous it is in Somalia.
13: Yeah. Yeah, I mean, it's interesting because I realized that my kind of heart for persecuted Christians started in my early 20s. I'm not quite sure why, but I used to carry around in my wallet a little card with three countries on it that I prayed for, and it was North Korea, Somalia, and Vietnam. And I didn't know much about Somalia either, but this brother really shared how difficult and dangerous it is to be a Christian in that context. Some quite horrendous stories of persecution and suffering for those who have become Christians. And he's now involved in a Somali fellowship in the country that he lives, and he's no longer able to live in Somalia. But it was an inspiring testimony, definitely.
12: It's interesting to hear about the clan mentality in Somalia. That wherever you travel around the world, your clan has got your back. Yeah. And if you're part of a certain clan and you convert to Christianity and leave Islam, then basically you're shunned and you're, you know, public enemy number one from that clan, and then all that clan's against you as well. That was quite heartbreaking to hear, wasn't it?
13: Yeah, it was, yeah. And, yeah, difficult, but the kind of inspiration or the positive side was the kind of the sentiment of wanting to be part of the clan of Jesus.
12: That's right.
13: Being
12: yeah.
13: part of his family, yeah. and we have one another's back,
12: yeah.
13: and so on. So that's a challenge and an encouragement for us.
12: If only Christians really did have each other's back like that, eh?
13: Yeah, definitely. Yeah, I think one of the things that was kind of heartbreaking about his story was that actually when he went to the church in the country in Europe that he went to, he didn't find that straight away. And that's a challenge for us in the church to truly be that family.
12: Yeah. And, mate, you and I went to the DMZ, the Demilitarized Zone, with a tour and checked out the border with North Korea and went down a tunnel, and oh man, it was a wild trip. I was quite heartbroken to hear some of the stories of how people are treated in North Korea. What was your takeaways from the trip the other day?
13: Yeah, I mean, it was an interesting experience. I mean, slightly surreal, quite touristy, but I think the takeaway really was the chance to overlook North Korea. Like I said, North Korea was one of those on my card in my wallet, so I've prayed for North Korea for years and years and years. So the chance to see it, albeit in the distance, and to offer a short prayer whilst in there and be reminded of the situation in that country and inspired to keep on praying, asking the Lord to really move in hearts and lives in that country.
12: I was chatting with one of the guys from Voice of the Martyrs Korea, and they were saying that 20 years ago the North Korean believers asked for Bibles, and that's been one of their biggest missions, to get the Word of God into there. Yet if you're found with a Bible in North Korea, you'll be definitely locked up in a concentration camp, possibly lose your life, and your whole family will as well, and for generations you'll be black marked, you know. Just heartbreaking to hear the way Christians are treated in North Korea. Yet the North Korean Christians that we've heard of are some of the strongest believers. We really need to learn a lesson from them, don't we?
13: Yeah, definitely. Yeah, and I know that the VOM Korea group are doing a fantastic job of raising the profile of North Korean Christians, how they're meeting, how they live, their commitment to the scriptures, their desire to live by faith, and so on. And yeah, I think there's lots and lots of very valuable and profound lessons. Actually, the leader of VOM Korea has written a book, I don't know if you've come across that, called Planting the Underground Church. In fact, that's been quite inspiring for us in what we're doing there in the UK, really going into 12 different principles of what the underground church looks like, and how that's a challenge to us in the West. And so there's a really valuable resource.
12: Now, there's a couple of scriptures that come to mind when it comes to persecuted believers. One of them is that we pray that God will strengthen those that remain. And the other one is that verse that says that, you know, when one part of the body suffers, every part suffers. And I think this has been one thing that's really been highlighted to me, is that certainly we need to be praying. And you know, I know there's prayer lists that you guys send out and prayer requests on, and you've got an app and all that stuff, which is great. But the other side of things of when one part of the body suffers, the other part suffers too, I think in the West, we just don't know enough about what our brothers and sisters are going through. And that's part of Voice of the Martyrs' mission, is to tell the stories. Have you got any stories that you want to share about how we can stand with our brothers and sisters that are going through persecution?
13: Yeah, well, you'll find lots of resources online, like Matt says, and actually it's not technically part of my role to tell the stories. We've got a wonderful team who do that kind of thing, but obviously I am privileged to meet lots of persecuted believers, and just one kind of comes to mind. I was recently in Sri Lanka, and there was a pastor there and his wife, who came from a kind of mafia background and had a quite dramatic conversion. Him and his wife were planting churches. They'd planted 7 churches in the last kind of 5 years, and in the midst of kind of serious hostility, they were passionately proclaiming the gospel and not holding back. They kind of had testimony. I mean, in Sri Lanka, the hostility is serious but not extreme. They'd kind of had experiences where their building had been attacked, where 1,000 Buddhist monks had kind of turned up at the entrance of their building to protest and campaign against them. So it's pretty serious, and yet this couple were young and passionate for the Lord. They'd also opened a drug rehab center, and their churches are full of ex-cons as well. So he came from a criminal background, and their churches are full of ex-convicts and people straight out of prison coming to the Lord. And they'd opened a drug rehab center just down the road, and we were able to visit that. And 27 youngish men, and we went in, and they didn't know we were coming, and they were just all knelt worshiping the Lord. Yeah. And that was just profound and powerful and inspiring as well. It's impossible to not have a real encounter with persecuted Christians and not be both humbled and inspired and challenged to go on in our own walk with the Lord.
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0: Hello, I'm Sarah Warmby. A Sydney-bound Qantas flight has been forced to make an emergency landing after experiencing a suspected engine issue shortly after takeoff from Queenstown in New Zealand. Vision shows what appears to be flames coming from the engine. One News reporter, Jared Tullock, is in New Zealand.
1: Yeah, well, we were filming close to the airport when this incident happened and the plane was taking off. And we heard a loud bang and then a burst of flames coming out of the left engine of the Boeing 737. A lot of people around Queenstown too also posting footage as well. A passenger on board the flight too also sending through footage of those flames from their engine too. Now, emergency was declared with the flight that was bound for Sydney initially having to be diverted to Christchurch, about 350 kilometres north of Queenstown, where it landed safely around 5 p.m. New Zealand time. Now, Qantas hasn't confirmed exactly what the cause of the incident is, other than to say there was a suspected issue with the engine. It says it acknowledges the distress for passengers and is supporting them.
0: Authorities in Nepal say they've rescued another two people more than 10 days after flash floods on the border with Tibet. The BBC's Lee Milner reports.
2: A day after two Nepalese hydropower workers were pulled alive from a tunnel, rescuers have brought a Chinese worker to safety from another site. An army spokesman says the man was found in the Trishuli hydropower project this morning. Separately, police say a woman has been rescued from the fourth floor of a house badly damaged by flooding in Bhatrawati. More than 1,300 people are now known to have died in the floods, while around 5,000 remain missing.
0: Still overseas, and the US military says it has struck three Iranian oil tankers in the Gulf, destroying two and disabling the other. Iran earlier targeted two US Navy ships. The military says no US personnel were hurt. Meanwhile, Australia's fuel stocks continue to remain higher than when the Iran war broke out. There are 41 days worth of petrol and 33 days worth of diesel. 3.5 billion litres of fuel is locked in to be delivered over the next 4 weeks. Two primary-aged children have been taken to hospital after they were flung from a jumping castle southwest of Melbourne yesterday. Sean Bindley has the details.
3: It's understood an abrupt gust of wind caused the inflatable to fly into the air, causing the pair to fall 10 metres to the ground at Mount Dunee just before 11 a.m. Both were taken to hospital in a stable condition with upper body injuries. Several other children who were on the jumping castle at the time of the incident escaped injury. Sean Bindley, Air News.
0: Meantime, there's been a similar incident involving a jumping castle at Banksia in Sydney South. A boy and a girl were treated for head injuries, while an infant was also hospitalised with minor injuries. And rugby league legend Roy Simmons has raised more than $170,000 for dementia research as part of his fifth annual fundraising walk. According to the ABC, the 67-year-old walked more than 300 kilometres from Gilgandra to Cowra in the New South Wales Central West to raise money for dementia research. Simmons was diagnosed with early onset Alzheimer's disease 5 years ago. This is Air National News. Sydney have secured a home preliminary final after surging to a 53-point victory over Brisbane, 21-15-141 to 13-10-88. Logan McDonald kicked 6 goals, while Charlie Curnow and Tom Papley 5 majors each. Sydney's Jake Lloyd says it's an unbelievable feeling.
4: These are such big games. You know, we earned this spot throughout the season to get a home qualifying final, and you know, inside those four walls, we've had belief, you know, these last 2 weeks, and I think the coaches done a really good job in setting up a system that it doesn't matter who's out there, if we stick to that and play our roles, and we're capable of anything.
0: The Crows beat the Bulldogs 90-68 in their elimination final. In the AFLW, wins to the Lions, Suns, Kangaroos and Bulldogs. To NRL, the Warriors beat the Sea Eagles by a single point, 31-30, in a thriller in Auckland. New Zealand coach Adam Webster says it was a good result, but there's work to be done.
5: I'm not stupid. Like, I know we've got to clean some stuff up, but I know what sort of week we're going to have this week. I know how much better we're going to be for the run. I know we're going to build some real confidence from it. We're in a good spot.
0: The Storm defeated the Sharks 24-20. The Raiders too good for the Cowboys 50-30. And at the FIBA Women's Basketball World Cup, wins to Hungary, Mali and Germany. Tonight, the Australian Opals take on Turkey. Australian Independent Radio News.
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8: Well, hi to all the brilliantly gifted people here.
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8: In Williams' No Gain, No Pain Athletic Club for our aerobics and milkshake workout. It's going to be a great day. And to our listeners around the globe, we welcome you for the 509th time. Bill Gaither's Homecoming Radio. It's the place where the music brings the tone, but the chatter is in the zone. And on the treadmill, we've got Kevin.
10: On the treadmill.
8: Yeah. Barbell's Tori instructing is William. And spinning, we have Gerald Wolf, Gordon Moe, Scott Fowler. And on this international...
11: Good to be alive day. Don't listen to the jive. It's just good to be alive.
12: And standing poised and mostly alive over here, the music man himself, the recent recipient of the I Am Terrific Award.
8: Bill, it doesn't get any better than me, Gaither.
12: All right.
9: And all of my guests today are about as good as it gets. The Booth Brothers, the Crab Family, Russ Taft.
8: Woo. Evie's here, Legacy 5, Gordon Moat, William. Woo. It's going to be an alive kind of day.
12: So let's shift into drive and bring on the alive, Bill.
9: No better way to start the program than this great Broadway classic that a lot of gospel groups said, hey, I believe that. When you're down and out, lift up your head and shout. There's going to be a great...

0: public service announcement today is this is National Ice Cream Month.
1: Oh, good.
0: Very true.
2: There's more than just ice cream in a carton of Bluebell.
3: I'm going to go ahead and sing the rest.
0: So, free milkshakes today for everybody.
4: Great.
0: Gerald,
4: great.
0: You're buying, aren't you?
5: Only if the manager at Sonic that I know is there.
0: The Booth Brothers.
4: Yeah.
0: I'd feel like something good.

0: child.
1: The inevitable.
2: You just can't hold it off.
1: The accolades are pouring in, guys. This week we are honored by the Fried Rice Growers of Alabama at their annual meeting held at Ralph's Rice Ranch, just a little down the road from Egg Drop and Chopstick.
3: Fried they Rice Growers.
1: We love that.
2: Fried
1: they
2: Rice.
1: Voted us. It doesn't matter if it's fried or boiled. It's still tasteless. And the word of the day, in spite of what they think, is this. Emunctory.
2: I can't believe every hand is not up on that one.
1: Oh, yes.
2: Oh, emunctory. Let me explain to you something. There is an elite order of devout monks who shave their heads and play the bass guitar to shape note convention songs. little known fact. Wow. They are vegetarians. They're nonviolent, non-vocal, non-commercial, non-sexual. Really not a lot of fun. But these...
1: But these monks
2: put many hours in every week working diligently in a dirty, sweaty emunctory. And many of them spend their entire productive lives in the emunctory without a gold watch, without a going-away party. Oh. They retire without a monk pension. And now there is a reality TV show called Hey, Hey, We're the Monks. So that's that's the story of the emunctory. Wow. Now, did I get
4: the real definition is about as weird as that one.
2: Okay.
4: It means blowing your nose. Like his allergies caused him excessive emunctory.
0: I need to blow my nose right now.
1: Oh, there we go.
2: There it is. Well,
4: oh,
2: we're going to get out of this
4: bless
2: with the Crab family. It's going to be a good day.

0: mom found out she had breast cancer and needed immediate surgery. So the family took her to the hospital only to find out that it would cost thousands of dollars that they did not have. And it happened to be Christmas Day. The surgeon looked at the family and said, "Let's do it. Merry Christmas." And wow, he worked for free. Now that doctor gives me hope.
1: David Phelps, when he's not with the vocal band, does his solo stuff. Phelps Family Band.

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1: And here's something for you to think about. It's a funny thing about kindness. The more you use of it, the more you have of it.
2: Hi, I'm Bill Gaither. 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
4: From the lowly law firm of Fowl, Fowler, and Vallis, here's our resident lawman, Scott Fowler. Law's the law.
5: Guys, lots of research in this week for some loony laws that are still on the books.
6: All right.
5: Number one, in Sterling, Colorado, your cat must have a tail light if it runs loose at night.
6: Kidding, really?
5: Oh, my gosh. In Fort Lauderdale, all horses must be equipped with horns and headlights.
7: On a horse?
5: And in Paulding, Ohio, a police officer is allowed to bite a dog in an attempt to quiet him down. Silly to you? But it's the law.
4: Wow. Little known laws.
8: Yeah. Kevy.
6: Yeah. Is this me?
8: Go on, babe.
6: One of my favorite artists.

0: Hi, this is Janet Paschal. You've come to the right place for some world-class gospel music on Bill Gaither's Homecoming Radio. We appreciate it.
1: Gerald?
2: Yes.
1: You're supposed to say yes. Yeah. Okay.
2: Yes.
1: You know you're having a bad day when?
2: Well, I'd say when you tell Gloria you want to eat out tonight and she leaves you a sandwich on the front porch. That'd be a bad day.
3: Doghouse. That's right.
1: Here's Legacy Five.
3: Woo!
1: There's only one well.

0: And it's time to not to go to the well, but go to the phone. Isn't that clever, Kevin?
1: That was a great segue, Bill.
0: Oh, you were paying
1: attention on that one, man.
0: Yes, I was. And speak to our good friend, Evie.
1: Evie?
2: Hello.
0: This is Bill. How are you doing?
2: Hello, my friend. I'm doing fine.
0: Now you just came back from Europe. Did somebody tell me that?
2: Yes, we were a couple of weeks in Sweden, Penn and I, and had some great, great times there. And I'm home now and enjoying the hot summer Florida. Florida summer.
0: Now, were you over there ministering, or were you visiting friends? What was the purpose of the trip?
2: The purpose was 12 meetings in 14 days, from the very north of the country all the way down to the south, where Penda is born and raised. And it was about 10 songs each night, and then coupled with talking about some missions projects that we're involved in. They were not paid concerts, but they were packed out each night and had a wonderful time where the Lord met us, and we did plenty of music and sold a bunch of records and just saw how God was with us, and yes. It was wonderful.
0: Now, you were in Sweden and Norway, or just Sweden?
2: This last May, it was just Sweden.
0: Yeah. We have so many friends over there through the homecoming of videos.
2: I know.
0: They are so kind to us over there.
2: Well, and you know, I've been to sing at several of these so-called homecoming clubs. In fact, our son Chris and I will be in Sweden in August for one such something in Jönköping with some of the folks that love you and Gloria and the whole homecoming group.
0: Evie, we're going to, when I mentioned to Cliff about the various people that we were going to have on his a special video, he said, "Oh, you've got to have Evie singing Born Again." And he sang the whole course for me before he sang it. So that's what we're going to play today on Homecoming Radio. And it's always a joy to talk with you. We love you and Paula so much. And want to stay real close.
2: Give Gloria my love, and we'll be in touch.

0: and finding us some humor, holy humor, here's Joe Wolf.
1: Hey, Fred was a deacon at First Baptist Church, and he was a collector of antique books. He ran into his friend Jack one Sunday, and Jack told him that he had just thrown away a dusty old Bible he'd found. He went on to say that some guy named Guten something had printed in it.
2: Oh, no.
1: Fred gasped and said, "You may have thrown away one of the world's first Bibles that was ever printed. It's probably worth thousands of dollars." Jack said, "I don't think so. Some other guy named Martin Luther had scribbled notes all over the margins."
3: Oh, Russ Taft teams up with Albert Brumley. The sweetest song.

Mark Trammell, who sang with the Cathedral Quartet for many years, now has his own group called the Trammell Quartet. Here they are singing I Want to Know, an old Statesman classic. Listen, you're going to love it.

0: Guys, it's toy time. Think outside yourself and...
1: Take whatever you have and give it away.
2: There is an Aboriginal chief, Whitestone, who had custody of his grandson. He was trying to instill in him the necessity of being a good person. He would tell him every day to be a warrior. And by that he meant to practice the virtues of honesty and kindness, to help others, and to always respect his elders and his fellow man. He would often say that at some point in his life, these virtues would pay off. Well, one day the chief was told by the teacher that in his grandson's class there was a special needs boy that was being taunted and teased brutally by another group of boys. Teacher said that his grandson had walked up to them and demanded that they leave him alone, and the group dispersed immediately. Well, the chief was so proud of the boy's actions that when he came home that night, he hugged him and he said, "Way to go, my son. Remember, never stop being a warrior. Respect, honesty, kindness. There are times you just can't hesitate to take action, so give it away."

0: My good friend Jake Hess one time said, when the lights burn brighter on the stage than they burn at home, as a performer, you're in bad, bad trouble. What good advice. Because what we do at home in the quiet times is all that counts, really. And we hope some of it spills onto the stage. Listen.
1: The stage is bare.

0: 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We appreciate it.
1: Good to hear from Ernie.
2: Tell
1: me about this song. Now, this is a vocal band song, but it was originally...
2: The Jordanaires got it probably from a black group back in their early 50s. They could do this kind of music better than anybody. And they knew how to lope along on the top of a sweet rhythm field. Search me, Lord, listen to me.

0: GVB, Search Me, Lord, on this week's edition of Homecoming Radio. And, Bill, it's time. I mean, we got to have it.
1: Come
0: the
1: on.
0: Rule of thumb. Bring us some wisdom there, Hoss.
2: I'm ready. I'm ready, my friend. Never.
0: Just any time.
2: Never, never, ever answer an anonymous letter.
0: We waited all week for that.
2: That's my wisdom for today.
1: Oh, do you have another thumb?
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1: Here's a promise to hold on to. 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
3: Gordon, we had a bad winter last year in Indiana, and wasn't as bad as that winter of 87. That year, an icicle fell from a tall building downtown Indianapolis, and it cut a local businessman right in half.
5: Oh, my gosh. Hmm.
3: The hospital stitched him back up, but he was never the same. He was just, I mean, it was a bad one.
5: He was a half a man. He was half the man he used to be.
3: And we're going to go to your shut the door.
5: Yeah, let's get out of that terrible story. Into this wonderful song. This features my little boy Ashton.
6: Aww.
5: Telling me how yucky the little line is. You listen for Ashton. Oh, Randy Stonehill tune called Shut the Door, Keep Out the Devil.

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1: Glenn and Sue say, just wanted to let you guys know how much we love your program. 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
2: Hey, here's a note from Don. Hey, guys, and Tori, I truck across North America and look forward to hearing you as I ride. I love the music you play. Keep it coming.
3: This one says, I hear you often, and oh, the joy. My favorite is David Phelps. What an amazing talent. Tori brings a nice ladies' touch to the show,
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3: and sometimes you guys need it.
5: Oh,
3: I agree. God bless. That's from Patty right here in Tennessee.
6: Gerald, here's another one. 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
7: Mr. and Mrs. Doolittle spent 20 years of their lives in wheelchairs. Despite their afflictions, they were always positive and happy in their outlook on living. When asked the secret of their strength, they simply replied, his eyes on the sparrow, and I know that he watches me. The beauty of that expression and their boundless faith inspired the writing of this song over 100 years ago. It's been sung in many different ways, many different styles, but the truth is still there. Here's Larnell singing it.

0: And in a pretty crazy, confused, messed up world, that's a good thing to know. Mm-hmm. That's a good thing to know. 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
5: salute. Hey, Bill, Mrs. Kilpatrick's waiting next door to give you your piano lesson.
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0: We'll see you next week. God bless.
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0: Hello, I'm Sarah Wombe. The Federal Coalition will look to criminalise the burning of the Australian flag. Alex Riddell explains.
1: Burning or desecrating the Australian flag and vandalising significant monuments would be serious crimes under legislation set to be introduced by the Federal Opposition this year. News Corp reports the opposition would also enshrine January 26 in Commonwealth law as Australia's National Day. The publication also reports the coalition will introduce these laws in the hope of clawing back votes from One Nation. It comes after two women were early this year charged after defacing an RSL in Melbourne's northeast ahead of dawn services on Anzac Day. Alex Riddell reporting.
0: The Queensland opposition leader is demanding a full investigation after Thursday's system upgrade forced Queensland ambulance dispatchers to manually relay call information by radio. The emergency service insists 000 calls were unaffected during the transition, but opposition leader Stephen Miles is calling for an immediate review to determine what went wrong. Australian drones will soon enter flood zones across Nepal to help with relief efforts. 15 Australian drone specialists are in Kathmandu supporting local teams. The two nations are now coordinating where the technology will be deployed. Jeremy Stubbs from Fire and Rescue New South Wales says they have world-class capabilities.
2: We do have a speaker on there that we've utilised during rescues to communicate with people. We've got lighting, which is fantastic of a night time, so it can support people walking in and out of areas. The camera on the front has infrared, so it can pick up heat signatures of people. And the data quality has been fantastic.
0: US peace negotiator Steve Witkoff and Jared Kushner have arrived in Moscow to make a renewed plea with Russian President Vladimir Putin to end the war with Ukraine. Here's the BBC's Steve Rosenberg.
3: Before his two envoys flew to Moscow, President Trump said, "We have an idea for peace." It's unclear what the idea is, whether there's any new proposal on the table, and whether President Putin can be persuaded to accept it. In his recent public statements, the Kremlin leader has struck an uncompromising tone, insisting that Russia is making progress on the battlefield. Ukraine's President Volodymyr Zelensky confirmed he plans to meet Steve Witkoff and Jared Kushner on Sunday. If that meeting goes ahead in Ukraine, it will be the first time the two US envoys have held talks there.
0: Police in South Australia are searching for a man following an alleged late-night stabbing in Adelaide's Inner East. Authorities were called to Glenside just after 9:30 on Friday night following reports a man had been stabbed in the back of the neck. According to the Advertiser, the man was taken to hospital. His injuries are not believed to be life-threatening. Police are urging anyone with information to contact Crime Stoppers. Also in news, a man is on the run after three people were attacked with an axe inside a home in Victoria's east. Clean-up efforts are underway after strong westerly winds lashed parts of New South Wales. And Australian boxing legend Tony Mundeen has been farewelled by mourners at a funeral service in Sydney. This is Air National News. In rugby league, Melbourne has snatched victory over Cronulla in round 27. Andrew Lucas has more.
4: A Trentley Aero try with the final play of the match has seen the Storm stun the Sharks 24-20 on Old Boys Day at Ocean Protect Stadium. An understrength Cronulla side led 18-12 at halftime but were kept trialless after the break. It means the Sharks will face North Queensland in a home elimination final next week. Earlier, the Raiders shocked the Cowboys 50-30 in Townsville, and a Chanel Harris-Tavita field goal gave the Warriors a 31-30 win over Manly in New Zealand. Andrew Lucas, Sydney.
0: Adelaide has defeated the Western Bulldogs by 22 points in the AFL, 14-690 to 9-14-68. The Crows were forced to overcome a Bulldogs fourth quarter comeback to secure the elimination final win. Adelaide star Josh Rochelli says it was a relief to make it through.
5: There was a lot of pressure heading into this game, and finals is already going to bring that kind of external pressure, but yeah, I thought it was a hard fought game from both teams tonight. Bulldogs really put it to us for the majority of the game, but I think just in the end we probably just executed on our moments, so it was a fantastic win in the end.
0: Sydney has secured a home preliminary final after beating Brisbane 141-88, and Pierre Gasly has taken pole position for the Italian Formula One Grand Prix. Aussie Oscar Piastri will start from third on the grid. Australian Independent Radio News.
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7: 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People love to sing when the mood takes them. 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

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This is Bruce Baker, and I hope that you can join me for 90 minutes of your favorite sacred songs and timeless hymns.

and to all who are tuned our way, we bid you welcome. This is a program of timeless hymns and spiritual songs. I'm Ruth Baker, and it's my prayer that God will bless you as you listen to the program today. We commence with a hymn from the St. Michael Singers.

one of those great hymns written by Charles Wesley and sung for us by the St. Michael Singers. It was recorded in the Coventry Cathedral, and it's in the Hymn Makers series. It's a magnificent rendition of that great hymn. Now we hear from the doctors and nurses at the Royal Victoria Hospital in Belfast.

A special greeting to home helpers and carers of those who can't care for themselves. And I would include those other wonderful people who serve in palliative care, bringing comfort and consolation to the sick and the dying. Yours is a ministry of mercy, deeply appreciated by those who benefit from the attention given when it is needed. May our Lord himself, who was touched with the feelings of our infirmities and ministered mercifully to those who sought his help, bless each one who is following in his steps.

0: We're listening then to the Jubilati Singers, and you're listening to a program of Timeless Hymns and Spiritual Songs. And now we hear from Alice with this poem, written by Phyllis Michael.
1: When I put out to sail the sea across the great divide, my heart shall have no fear, no dread, for I have faith inside. I know I shall not sail alone, nor shall I lose the way. My pilot shall be with me then, just as he is today. When I put out to sail the sea, let faith fill your heart too, for somewhere on that other shore, I'll watch and wait for you.

Wonderful testimony song coming to us from Sandra Parker. In Word for Today, we read the words that were written by Bob and Debbie Guess. And for this particular day, he's writing about following the Master. Jesus says, "Follow me, and I will make you fishers of men." He knows what we can become when his grace transforms us into his image. Matthew, a Jew, collected taxes for the Romans who enslaved his people, and in their eyes he was lower than scum. Yet Jesus called him, and he ended up writing the first book of the New Testament. When Nathanael was invited to meet Jesus, he was downright skeptical. "Can any good thing come out of Nazareth?" Philip said to him, "Come and see." Even after 3 years of exposure to his miracles and messages, they still had doubts. Check how often he says to them, "You of little faith, why do you not believe? If only you believed, you would see." Knowing that they were anxious about what would happen when he left them and went back to heaven, Jesus said, "I will pray to the Father, and he shall give you another Comforter, the Holy Spirit, that he may abide with you forever." The Greek word for Comforter is Parakletos, which means one who comes alongside to help. There will never be a day when you won't need God's help. So come as you are. Come with your self-righteous or sordid past and your hang-ups. Come even though you wonder if he can do what he promises. Let his power, his presence, and his word transform you. What do you have to lose? You've tried your way, and it didn't work. Now try his way. And that was written by Bob and Debbie Guess in Word for Today.

A great congregation of 5,000 people singing there in the Royal Albert Hall in London. A wonderful hymn of praise and recognition of our Saviour. I'm reading today from the book of Leviticus in the Old Testament, and from chapter 18 and verse 24. This follows a long passage of things which are prohibited for those who would be people of God. Do not defile yourselves by any of these things, for by all these the nations I am casting out before you defile themselves. And the land became defiled, so that I punished its iniquity, and the land vomited out its inhabitants. But you shall keep my statutes and my ordinances, and do none of those abominations, either the native or the stranger who sojourns among you. For all of these abominations the men of the land did who were before you, so that the land became defiled. And so it continues, lest the land vomit you out when you defile it, as it vomited out the nations that were before you. For whoever shall do any of these abominations, the persons that do them shall be cut off from among their people. So keep my charge never to practice any of these abominable customs which were practiced before you, and never to defile yourselves by them. I am the Lord your God. And that's a passage of chapter 18 in Leviticus in the Old Testament. What?

Jesus came to your house to spend a day or two, if he came unexpectedly, I wonder what you'd do. When you saw him coming, would you meet him at the door with arms outstretched in welcome to your heavenly visitor? Or would you need to change some things before you let him in, like burn some magazines and maybe put the Bible where they've been? Could you let Jesus walk right in, or would you rush about to hide your worldly music and put some hymn books out? Oh, I know that you'd give your nicest room to such an honored guest, and all the food that you would serve to him would be the very best. And you'd keep assuring him that you were glad to have him there, and serving him in your home was joy beyond compare. But would your family conversation keep up its normal pace? Would you find it hard each meal to say a table grace? Would you be glad to have him meet your very closest friends? Or would you hope they stayed away until his visit ends? Would you take him with you everywhere that you'd plan to go? Or maybe change your plans for just a day or so? Would you be glad to have him stay forever on and on? Or would you sigh with great relief?